successful concert in Davenport last year at the German-American Heritage Center, Dimitri was pleased to return again with collaborator and Quad Cities native soprano Lily Arbeiser for this newly curated program, in which they were joined by violist Deanna Peter. The program celebrated the collection of 90 stringed instruments restored and curated by Violins of Hope, an organization that was started by father and son Amnon and Avshalom Weinstein. It was started with the intent to lovingly preserve instruments that were associated with the Holocaust. Some of these instruments were played in unspeakable conditions. Some of them traveled with their owners out of the ghettos and concentration camps and on to safety. All are now lovingly stewarded by Violins of Hope. This concert featured music which would have been played in the ghettos and concentration camps, works by Mozart, Brahms, Puccini, and Schumann, music that was suppressed, music by Mendelssohn, Mendelssohn, and Chopin, and music by composers who were persecuted in the Second World War and the Holocaust: Dick Kattenberg, Vyacheslava Kaparlova, Hans Gall, and Simon Lux. And before we begin with this concert filled with amazingly beautiful and deeply moving works, let's meet the musicians. A native of the Quad Cities, Lily Arbeiser has been described by Opera News as an individual timbered soprano whose voice floats effortlessly over the orchestra. Lily frequents oratorio and operatic stages, and she is also dedicated to art song performance in both salon-style house concerts and traditional recitals. A snapshot of her broad repertoire includes Spanish, German, French, Italian, Russian, Yiddish, and Hebrew songs, music of contemporary American composers, and 12-tone compositions. In addition to voice, she studied and distinguished herself on cello, French horn, and piano, and at the age of 17 was featured as the piano soloist with the Quad City Wind Ensemble in a performance of Gershwin's Rhapsody in Blue. Lily graduated summa cum laude and Phi Beta Kappa from Princeton University with a Bachelor of the Arts in Art and Archaeology and a Certificate in Vocal Performance. She also holds a Master of Music degree from Manus College. As the founder of the Missing Voices concerts, pianist Dimitri Malignon was born in Paris in 1998, the grandson of a Romanian composer and theater artist, so perhaps not surprising at all that he began playing the piano at the very early age of 5. He has performed in prestigious venues such as Salle Corto in Paris, St. Martin in the Fields in London, the Berlin Concert House, the Romanian Athenaeum in Bucharest, the Tchaikovsky Museum in Russia, and has been featured in many festivals all around the world. Dimitri Malignon has performed recitals in many European capitals and has had the honor of performing a 2-piano concert with Angela Hewitt in Italy back in 2020. Violist Deanna Peter enjoys a multifaceted career as a performer, teaching artist, and as co-founder of the Fearless Artist Mastermind. Spending 10 years cultivating her diverse performing career in Paris and across Europe, she has been excited to return to her hometown of Minneapolis, starting in the summer of 2023 and continuing to contribute to their vibrant music community. During her time in France, Deanna performed frequently with the Paris Chamber Orchestra and was guest principal violist with the Dijon Bourgnon Orchestra, among other ensembles around the Paris region. Deanna is a graduate of the Juilliard School, the Cleveland Institute of Music, and the National Superior Music Conservatory of Paris.
This Missing Voices concert, Remember Me, Remember Us, begins with a selection of works, a couple which would have been performed in the concentration camps, music of Schumann and Brahms, as well as music that was suppressed, a work by Eusebius Mandachevsky and Hans Gall. This set begins with a well-known piano work of Schumann drawn from his scenes from childhood, the Traumerei. That will be followed by Sacred Lullaby, Opus 91 by Johannes Brahms, The Rising Full Moon by Eusebius Mandachevsky, and a little melody, second one from Opus 64, composed in 1933 by Hans Gall. Eusebius Mandachevsky was a Romanian musicologist, composer, conductor, and teacher, as well as an author of numerous musical works, and remains highly regarded within Austrian, Romanian, and Ukrainian music circles. Hans Gall was an Austrian composer, pedagogue, musicologist, and author who emigrated to the United Kingdom in 1938. Born to a Jewish family in a small village in Lower Austria, just outside of Vienna, in early August of 1890, the son of a doctor, his piano teacher, who was also George Sell, Rudolf Serkin, and Clara Haskell's teacher, would later appoint Gall as a teacher when he became director of the New Vienna Conservatory. He studied music history there, and later composition privately with Eusebius Mandachevsky, who had been a close friend of Johannes Brahms. Beginning this concert then, Traumerei by Robert Schumann, played by pianist Dmitri Malignon, The Sacred Lullaby of Johannes Brahms, performed by soprano Lily Arbuser, pianist Dmitri Malignon, and violist Diana Peter. They are also featured in a performance of The Rising Full Moon by Brahms's friend and Gall's composition teacher, Eusebius Mandachevsky. And we'll round out that set with this lovely little melody from 1933 by Hans Gall, performed by pianist Dmitri Malignon.

This Missing Voices concert, Remember Me, Remember Us, begins with the work of four different composers. Music by Schumann and Brahms, which would have been played and heard in the concentration camps, as well as music by a composer whose works were suppressed due to his heritage, Eusebius Mendichevsky, and then by a composer who was persecuted during the Second World War, a student of Mendichevsky, Hans Gall. We began with the Traumerei from Schumann's Scenes from Childhood, played by pianist Dmitri Malignon. That was followed by Brahms's Sacred Lullaby, featuring pianist Dmitri Malignon, along with soprano Lily Arbeiser and violist Diana Peter. They were featured again in a work by Brahms's friend and colleague Eusebius Mendichevsky, The Rising Full Moon, composed in 1885. And we wrap that all up with a work by Hans Gall, who was a composition student of Eusebius Mendichevsky and a composer who was persecuted during the Second World War for his Jewish heritage. Hans Gall's Second Melody from Opus 64, composed in 1933. And played by pianist Dmitri Malignon. Next, another work that would have been performed in the concentration camps, L'amero sarò costante from Il Re Pastore by Mozart. Soprano Lily Arbeiser performing with pianist Dmitri Malignon and violist Diana Peter.

Music of Mozart, which definitely was performed in the concentration camps and would have been heard at that time, L'amero sarò costante, from Mozart's Il Re Pastore. Soprano Lily Arbuser was featured with pianist Dimitri Malignon and violist Diana Peter. Now we'll hear two works by composer Dick Kattenberg, the Allegro Moderato for viola and piano, and selections from his collection of Jewish songs. Both of these works were composed in 1944. Dick Kattenberg was born in November of 1919 in Amsterdam. He graduated violin and theory at the College of Music Belge in Antwerp and obtained a state diploma of theory and violin in 1941 in The Hague. One of his teachers was Leo Schmidt. Kattenberg and his family were among those hiding in Utrecht, and in early May of 1944, he was arrested during a raid, transported to Camp Westerbork, and then later to Auschwitz, where he was killed. He wrote about 30 songs. Those included solo piano pieces and chamber music, as well as orchestral works. He also wrote some Jewish and Palestine songs, which he called Romanian folk music. Here is the Allegro Moderato for viola and piano, composed in 1944 by Dick Kattenberg, who was murdered in Auschwitz in 1944. That's followed by Kattenberg's selections from those Jewish songs of 1944.

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More information is at KathleenCollinsCounseling.com.

That was music by Jewish composer Dick Kattenberg, who was born in Amsterdam in 1919 and was murdered in Auschwitz in 1944 at the age of only 24. Happily, what is there of his music is now being played and recorded and is part of this Remember Me, Remember Us Missing Voices concert. We heard the Allegro Moderato for viola and piano, written in 1944 by Dick Kattenberg and performed by pianist Dimitri Malignon and violist Diana Peter. And that was followed by selections from his Jewish songs, written the same year, the year of his death in Auschwitz. Soprano Lily Arbeiser was featured along with pianist Dimitri Malignon. Music by Puccini, which would have also been performed in the concentration camps. We'll hear Un Bel Di, One Fine Day, from Madame Butterfly. Soprano Lily Arbeiser performing with pianist Dimitri Malignon.

Soprano Lily Arbacer and pianist Dimitri Malignon performing Un Bel Dì, One Fine Day, one of the most popular arias from Puccini's Madame Butterfly. John Williams composed a haunting score for Steven Spielberg's 1993 Holocaust drama Schindler's List. Featured renowned violinist Itzhak Perlman, who played the mournful main theme. Today, the score is considered one of Williams's masterpieces, blending traditional Jewish folk instrumentation with sweeping orchestral arrangements. The soundtrack would go on to win the Academy Award for Best Original Score, as well as a Grammy. Pianist Dimitri Malignon and violist Diana Peter performing that theme from the haunting soundtrack John Williams wrote for the 1993 motion picture, Schindler's List.

violist Diana Peter and pianist Dmitri Malignon performing the theme from Schindler's List, a haunting soundtrack that would go on to earn John Williams an Academy and a Grammy Award, and today is considered one of his masterpieces. We'll continue with more music in just a few moments on this Missing Voices concert, Remember Me, Remember Us, part of the Violins of Hope project. With this little reminder that you're tuned to WVIK Classical, and this is Local Listen, sponsored by Seifert Building Supplies. I'm Mindy Heisel, your host for this Remember Me, Remember Us Missing Voices concert, which took place on March 26th at the Figge Art Museum. Music now for viola and voice, a selection from Along the Field, composed in 1925 by Ralph Vaughan Williams, Will to the Woods No More. Soprano Lily Arbiser is joined by violist Diana Peter.

A selection from Ralph Vaughan Williams' Along the Field, composed in 1925, Wheel to the Woods No More. Soloists included soprano Lily Arbuser and violist Deanna Peter. A musician whose works were routinely suppressed during the Second World War, Felix Mendelssohn. Music next by him, one of his Songs Without Words, written in 1829. Pianist Dmitri Malignon performing.

Pianist Dimitri Malignon performing the first Song Without Words from a collection of songs without words composed in 1829 by Felix Mendelssohn. Now a selection from Benjamin Britten's Winter Words, composed in 1953. Here is The Convict and the Boy with the Violin. Soprano Lily Arbiser performing with pianist Dimitri Malignon.

Soprano Lily Arbuser and pianist Dimitri Malignon performing The Convict and The Boy with the Violin, a selection drawn from Benjamin Britten's Winter Words, composed in 1953. Next are three sung poems, works for voice and piano by Simon Lox. Simon Lox was born in November of 1901, Polish-Jewish composer and violinist who would become the head of the Prisoners' Orchestra at Birkenau, Auschwitz. He was born a Russian citizen. He studied mathematics and in 1921 entered the Warsaw Conservatory, then the capital of the newly independent Poland. He became a Polish citizen, and in 1924, the Warsaw Philharmonic played one of his works in public for the first time. He would later leave Poland for Vienna, working on providing piano accompaniment for silent films. In 1941, Lox was arrested by the German authorities and interned at a concentration camp, later being deported to Auschwitz in July of 1942. As a musician, he was treated better than most deportees and survived for more than 2 years where he was the head of the orchestra there at that concentration camp. After the war, he recounted his experience in a book and reflected on the role that music had had in the extermination. When he arrived in the camp, he had noted, "Music stand, music stands. Where there are music stands, there must be musicians. You can't have one without the other. Who plays music here? The executioner or his victims? What type of music do they play? Danses macabre? Funeral songs? Hitlerian chants?" He said that at Auschwitz, the orchestra would play twice a day, at the start and at the end. He stated that far from being a medium of resistance, music was a supplementary torture instrument, an instrument of total domination. Music aggravated the detainees physically and morally. It incited them to work without reflection. In 1944, Lox was transferred to Dachau, and in 1945, the camp was liberated by the American Army. On May 18th of that year, 1945, Simon Lox was returned to Paris and became a French citizen. He would go on to continue writing in Baroque and classical genres. He had a passion for linguistic problems, but also for social and political causes. He would go on to be the author of a number of books, passing away in Paris at the age of 82 in 1983. Soprano Lily Arbuser and pianist Dimitri Malignon performing the three sung poems composed in 1960 by Simon Lox.

That was The Little Prisoner, drawn from three sung poems composed in 1960 by Simon Lox, performed by soprano Lily Arbuser and pianist Dimitri Malignon. Now Dimitri Malignon performs Chopin's Nocturne in C-sharp minor, composed around 1830.

Pianist Dimitri Malignon performing Chopin's Nocturne in C-sharp minor, composed around 1830. Now another work for voice and piano, written between 1936 and 1937 by Vyacheslava Koprylova, her Navzhit. Navzhit means forever in Czech and Slovak, and Vyacheslava Koprylova was indeed a Czech composer and conductor of 20th century classical music. Born late January of 1915 in Brno, she was the daughter of a composer and a singer. From 1930 until 1935, she studied composition and conducting at the Brno Conservatory, then continued her musical education with Dvorak student Vyacheslav Novák and with Bohuslav Martinů, as well as Charles Munch, and according to some unverified accounts, even Nadia Boulanger. In 1937, Koprylova conducted the Czech Philharmonic and a year later the BBC Orchestra in her composition Military Sinfonietta. Her music was much admired by Rafael Kubelek, and though she only lived until age 25, dying of perhaps typhoid fever in France, she would go on to create a really impressive body of work. Here is her work, Navzhit, which means forever in Czech and Slovak. Soprano Lily Arbacer is featured with pianist Dimitri Malignon.

That was Navžit, which means forever in Czech and Slovak. That work by Czech composer and conductor Vjetoslava Koprolova. Soprano Lily Arbacer performing, joined by pianist Dmitri Malignon. The final work on this Remember Me, Remember Us Missing Voices concert, The Lovely Serenade, written in 1826 by Franz Schubert. Sung in a Yiddish translation by Moshe Leib Halpern, we'll hear soprano Lily Arbacer, pianist Dmitri Malignon, and violist Diana Peter.

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0: soprano Lily Arbuser, pianist Dimitri Malignon, and violist Diana Peter. Wrapping up this poignant and deeply moving concert, Remember Me, Remember Us, with The Serenade of Franz Schubert. Written around 1826, it was sung in a Yiddish translation by Moshe Leib Halpern. I hope you've enjoyed this broadcast concert of Remember Me, Remember Us, one of the Missing Voices concerts founded by French pianist Dimitri Malignon. This concert featuring soprano Lily Arbuser, pianist Dimitri Malignon, and violist Diana Peter. All part of The Violins of Hope. This concert, in collaboration with the Figge Art Museum and the Jewish Federation of the Quad Cities. Violins of Hope, celebrating the collection of 90 stringed instruments restored and curated by Violins of Hope, the organization started by father and son Amnon and Avshalom Weinstein. The intent to preserve those instruments associated with the Holocaust. 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The recording and broadcast engineer for this concert was Edgar Crockett. I'm your host, Mindy Heisel, thanking you for joining me. This broadcast was produced in the studios of WVIK Classical, Quad Cities, NPR.
1: 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First, Between Worlds for solo violin, performed by Timothy Summers.

That was violinist Timothy Summers performing Between Worlds by Carlos Simon. We'll close our program with another short piece by Carlos Simon called Lickety Split. Cellist Greg Sauer and pianist Thomas Sauer perform.

That was Lickety Split by Carlos Simon, performed by cellist Greg Sauer and pianist Tom Sauer. Thank you for listening. This is WVIK Classical, 98.3 FM in Davenport, and WVIK 90.3 HD2.

This is Peter Van de Graaff. In just a few minutes, we're going to listen to two different, very different versions of the same piece by Johann Sebastian Bach. Apparently, he was very fond of this piece and used it on a number of occasions, but we're going to hear just two of those in a little bit. We also have music by a Bach contemporary named Erle Bach. First, this from Cantata No. 29 of Bach, Wir danken dir Gott, we thank thee God. Leon Gussens is the oboist in this transcription with Gerald Moore at the piano.

Leon Goossens' oboe, Gerald Moore Piano, that transcription of the Siciliano from Cantata No. 29 by Bach. I'm going to play for you a couple of different versions made by Bach of the same piece. First of all, from Cantata No. 29, Wir danken dir Gott, this is the Sinfonia, played by La Stravaganza Cologne, Andrew Manzi, conductor.

That was Andrew Manzi with La Stravaganza of Cologne and the Sinfonia from Cantata No. 29 by Bach, Wir danken dir Gott, we thank thee God. Bach, very fond of that tune. He used it elsewhere, including in his E major violin partita. Now, we're going to hear that. He used that as a prelude to that partita, but we're going to hear it in the Sergei Rachmaninoff transcription. This is Frederick Moyer to play it.

That is the Preludio, which opens the solo violin Partita in E major by Johann Sebastian Bach. Transcribed by Sergei Rachmaninoff and played by Frederick Moyer. We're going to go now from Bach to Erlebach. No relation, of course. It's not his first name. His complete last name is Erlebach. His first name is Philip, and then Heinrich Erlebach. He was born almost 30 years before Bach, based in Thuringia, which is where Bach is from. But he was very influenced by French composers, interestingly. Here is a suite in the French style by Philipp Heinrich Erlebach, performed by the Berlin Academy for Ancient Music.

Berlin Academy for Ancient Music with some music by a German composer. That may be surprising. If you are really into Baroque music, you probably would have thought that that was by a Frenchman. But this man, Philipp Heinrich Erlebach, had a predilection for things French, and that was a suite in the French style from 1693. Let's go back to Bach briefly as we listen to this transcription for solo marimba of the Gigue from the third solo violin partita.

Beverly Johnston performed the concluding Gigue, which comes from the solo violin Partita No. 3 by Johann Sebastian Bach. We're going to hear now a couple of depictions of dawn. We first have Dawn in a Tropical Forest by Etor Villa-Lobos with the Czechoslovak Radio Symphony led by Roberto Duarte.

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1: Who spent a lot of time in the Amazon forests. Slovak Radio Symphony Orchestra, Roberto Duarte, the conductor. Another musical depiction of dawn. Dawn and Siegfried's Rhine Journey from Götterdämmerung, Twilight of the Gods by Richard Wagner. And this performance is with the Paris Orchestra and Daniel Barenboim.

the Paris Orchestra with Daniel Barenboim at the podium. Music from the last of the Ring Cycle operas by Richard Wagner, Götterdämmerung, The Twilight of the Gods. That a depiction of Dawn and Siegfried's Rhine journey. If you were listening a while ago, you're able to hear some music of Bach and music also by a composer named Erlebach, Philipp Heinrich Erlebach. Here's something by Elias Ammerbach, and he was a Renaissance composer, a very early Renaissance composer. Here's a dance of his called the Passamezzo Antico.

group called La Camerata performed that dance a passo mezzo by Elias Amerbach. This is your host, Peter Van de Graaff. 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It's 10 o'clock. I'm Peter Van de Graaff. I have a couple of cradle songs from France for you. First by Benjamin Godard from his opera Jocelyn. This is the Eroica Trio.

The Eroica Trio played that transcription of the lullaby, Berceuse, from the opera Jocelyn by Benjamin Godard. This is Peter van de Graaff. It may well be that you have never heard the music of the composer we're going to feature now. We have a couple of pieces by him, a Frenchman born in 1928 named Jean-Michel Damaz. We're going to hear his harp concertino, little concerto for harp, in just a few minutes. But first, this Berceuse, cradle song, lullaby, played by David Pyatt, horn, Martin Jones, piano.

Music by Jean-Michel Damase, D-A-M-A-S-E, the last name spelled. His Berceuse, or Cradle Song, played by David Pyatt Horn, Martin Jones Piano. Damase, born in 1928, never an avant-garde composer. His music is always and of an attractive, very approachable quality, but perhaps with a little piquancy of the 20th century, I think. Here's another example of his music. We have his Harp Concertino, Little Concerto for Harp. Gennady Rostestvensky conducts the Moscow Radio Symphony Chamber Ensemble. The harpist is Olga Erdely. And this music dates from 1951 by Damase.

Olga Erdely played the harp with the Moscow Radio Chamber Ensemble. Gennady Rostestvensky, the conductor. The Harp Concertino, Little Harp Concerto by Jean-Michel Damaz. Going to hear another French concertino in just a moment. First, one more little piece by Jean-Michel Damaz. This is Ransom Wilson featured in a little dance called a gigue.

Ransom Wilson played the flute there with an ensemble, and that is the Gigue, little quick dance in triple meter by Jean-Michel Damaz. We heard that little harp concerto by Damaz. Now we have a little cello concerto, a cello concertino, which happened to have been the very last composition by French composer Albert Roussel. 1936 music here. Jean-Guillaume Queyras plays the cello with a Paris orchestral ensemble conducted by David Stern. Albert Roussel's Cello Concertino.

very last composition by Albert Roussel, his cello concertino, little concerto for cello. Jean-Guillaume Queyras, cello, Paris Orchestral Ensemble, David Stern, the conductor. Here's a whole ensemble of cellos playing Ettore Villa-Lobos' transcription of the Prelude No. 22 from the Well-Tempered Clavier Book 1 of Bach.

the Yale Cellos, led by Aldo Paris. So, played that music by Bach, Prelude number 22 from Well-Tempered Clavier Book 1, but arranged by Heitor Villa-Lobos. Another Bach arrangement. This is an A minor keyboard concerto originally. And Sharon Isbin plays the guitar now with the Zurich Chamber Orchestra, Howard Griffiths the conductor. More Bach.

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originally a keyboard concerto and a violin concerto, in fact. Arranged there for guitar and orchestra, Sharon Isbin soloed in that music of Johann Sebastian Bach with the Zurich Chamber Orchestra. Sharon Isbin again playing from a Bach lute suite.

final section, the Gigue, from a lute suite in E major by Johann Sebastian Bach, played on the guitar there, of course, by Sharon Isbin. 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It's 11 o'clock. We're going to go to Latin America, beginning in Cuba. Well, kind of in Cuba. It's by a Cuban composer. But this is a piece inspired by Egypt, of all things. It's called The Waltz of the Nile, and evokes a starry desert night and the gentle breezes across the Nile River. It's by Ernesto Lecuona.

Thomas Torino, the pianist, and the Cuban composer Ernesto Lecuona wrote that, inspired by Egypt. It's called The Waltz of the Nile. The American composer and conductor and arranger Morton Gould wrote two symphonettes. One's called an American symphonette. We're going to hear part of that in a little bit. And the other's called the Latin American symphonette. We're going to hear that right now. At times boisterous, very fun piece, which has as its four movements the rumba, the tango, the guaracha, and finally the conga. This is Maurice Abravanel and the Utah Symphony with Morton Gould's Latin American Symphonette.

Maurice Abravanel led the Utah Symphony in that work by the American composer Morton Gould, and yet it's strongly Latin American, inspired the Latin American Symphonette. Morton Gould also composed an American Symphonette. And this comes from that work. It's a pavane, which is a courtly, stately dance, but it's been arranged here by one of the performers in this group, the Israel Flute Ensemble.

That cute little piece comes from the American Symphonette by Morton Gould, arranged by Lior Eitan, who is a member of the performing ensemble there, the Israel Flute Ensemble. It's called a pavan. We're going to stick with pavans for just a little bit, listening to a very famous one by Maurice Ravel called the Pavan for a Dead Princess. That's in just a moment or two. Right now we have a pavan by an early English composer named William Byrd. This was originally composed for the keyboard instrument called the virginal, harpsichord-like instrument, but it's played on the piano by Alan Feinberg, this pavan.

That Pavane by William Byrd. Played on a modern piano, of course. Alan Feinberg was pianist. To the music of Maurice Ravel, as we hear first a Pavane, and then we have a suite drawn from his largest composition, a ballet. We'll get to that in just a bit. Here is the Pavane for a Dead Princess. We're going to hear it in its orchestral version. London Symphony and conductor Kent Nagano.

Very famous work of Maurice Ravel, The Pavane for a Dead Princess, with the London Symphony Orchestra, directed by Kent Nagano. We're going to now hear the final portion of the largest piece ever written by Maurice Ravel, his ballet Daphnis et Chloé, and London Symphony, conducted by Kent Nagano, part 3 of the ballet.

That was the final section of the ballet, the choreographic symphony is what Maurice Ravel actually called that, Daphnis et Chloé, based on a scenario by Fokine. Ravel's Daphnis et Chloé performed there, it's from a complete recording, by the London Symphony Chorus, London Symphony Orchestra, and Kent Nagano was the conductor, the largest work of Maurice Ravel. This is a little dance from around the time of Mozart by a French composer who was very long-lived, 1734 to 1829, 95 years old when he died. His name is François-Joseph Gosset, and this famous Tambourin is played by the duo Arpa-Rimba.

What an unusual combination, marimba and harp, calling themselves the duo Arparimba. And that's a Tambourin by François-Joseph Gosset. This is your host, Peter Van de Graaff, broadcasting from the campus of Augustana College in Rock Island on WVIK 90.3 HD2 and on W252 EM 98.3 FM in Davenport. It is 12 o'clock. I'm Peter Van de Graaff. I have a couple of cradle songs from France for you. First by Benjamin Godard from his opera Jocelyn. This is the Eroica Trio.

The Eroica Trio played that transcription of the lullaby, Berceuse, from the opera Jocelyn by Benjamin Godard. This is Peter Van de Graaff. It may well be that you have never heard the music of the composer we're going to feature now. We have a couple of pieces by him, a Frenchman born in 1928 named Jean-Michel Damaz. We're going to hear his harp concertino, little concerto for harp, in just a few minutes. But first, this Berceuse, cradle song, lullaby, played by David Pyatt horn, Martin Jones piano.

Music by Jean-Michel Damase, D-A-M-A-S-E, the last name spelled. His Berceuse, or Cradle Song, played by David Pyatt Horn, Martin Jones Piano. Damase, born in 1928, never an avant-garde composer. His music is always of an attractive, very approachable quality, but perhaps with a little piquancy of the 20th century, I think. Here's another example of his music. We have his Harp Concertino, Little Concerto for Harp. Gennady Rostestvensky conducts the Moscow Radio Symphony Chamber Ensemble. The harpist is Olga Erdely. And this music dates from 1951 by Damase.

Olga Erdely played the harp with the Moscow Radio Chamber Ensemble. Gennady Rostestvensky, the conductor. The Harp Concertino, Little Harp Concerto by Jean-Michel Damaz. We're going to hear another French concertino in just a moment. First, one more little piece by Jean-Michel Damaz. This is Ransom Wilson featured in a little dance called a gigue.

Ransom Wilson played the flute there with an ensemble, and that is the Gigue, little quick dance in triple meter by Jean-Michel Damaz. We heard that little harp concerto by Damaz. Now we have a little cello concerto, a cello concertino, which happened to have been the very last composition by French composer Albert Roussel. 1936 music here. Jean-Guillaume Queyras plays the cello with a Paris orchestral ensemble conducted by David Stern. Albert Roussel's Cello Concertino.

very last composition by Albert Roussel, his cello concertino, little concerto for cello. Jean-Guillaume Queyras, cello, Paris Orchestral Ensemble, David Stern, the conductor. Here's a whole ensemble of cellos playing Ettore Villa-Lobos' transcription of the Prelude No. 22 from the Well-Tempered Clavier Book 1 of Bach.

the Yale Cellos, led by Aldo Parris. So, played that music by Bach, Prelude number 22 from Well-Tempered Clavier, Book 1, but arranged by Heitor Villa-Lobos. Another Bach arrangement. This is an A minor keyboard concerto originally. And Sharon Isbin plays the guitar now with the Zurich Chamber Orchestra, Howard Griffiths the conductor. More Bach.

originally a keyboard concerto and a violin concerto, in fact. Arranged there for guitar and orchestra, Sharon Isbin soloed in that music of Johann Sebastian Bach with the Zurich Chamber Orchestra. Sharon Isbin again playing from a Bach lute suite.

final section, the Gigue, from a lute suite in E major by Johann Sebastian Bach, played on the guitar there, of course, by Sharon Isbin. 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It's 1 o'clock. We're going to go to Latin America, beginning in Cuba. Well, kind of in Cuba. It's by a Cuban composer. But this is a piece inspired by Egypt, of all things. It's called The Waltz of the Nile, and evokes a starry desert night and the gentle breezes across the Nile River. It's by Ernesto Lecuona.

Thomas Torino, the pianist, and the Cuban composer Ernesto Lecuona wrote that, inspired by Egypt. It's called The Waltz of the Nile. The American composer and conductor and arranger Morton Gould wrote two symphonettes. One's called an American Symphonette. We're going to hear part of that in a little bit. And the other's called the Latin American Symphonette. We're going to hear that right now. At times boisterous, very fun piece, which has as its four movements the rumba, the tango, the guaracha, and finally the conga. This is Maurice Abravanel and the Utah Symphony with Morton Gould's Latin American Symphonette.

Maurice Abravanel led the Utah Symphony in that work by the American composer Morton Gould, and yet it's strongly Latin American inspired, the Latin American Symphonette. Morton Gould also composed an American Symphonette. And this comes from that work. It's a pavane, which is a courtly, stately dance, but it's been arranged here by one of the performers in this group, the Israel Flute Ensemble.

That cute little piece comes from the American Symphonette by Morten Gould, arranged by Lior Eitan, who is a member of the performing ensemble there, the Israel Flute Ensemble. It's called a pavan. We're going to stick with pavans for just a little bit, listening to a very famous one by Maurice Ravel called the Pavan for a Dead Princess. That's in just a moment or two. Right now we have a pavan by an early English composer named William Byrd. This was originally composed for the keyboard instrument called the virginal, harpsichord-like instrument, but it's played on the piano by Alan Feinberg, this pavan.

That Pavane by William Byrd. Played on a modern piano, of course. Alan Feinberg was pianist. To the music of Maurice Ravel, as we hear first a Pavane, and then we have a suite drawn from his largest composition, a ballet. We'll get to that in just a bit. Here is the Pavane for a Dead Princess. We're going to hear it in its orchestral version. London Symphony and conductor Kent Nagano.

Very famous work of Maurice Ravel, the Pavan for a Dead Princess, with the London Symphony Orchestra, directed by Kent Nagano. We're going to now hear the final portion of the largest piece ever written by Maurice Ravel, his ballet Daphnis et Chloé, and London Symphony, conducted by Kent Nagano, part 3 of the ballet.

That was the final section of the ballet, the choreographic symphony is what Maurice Ravel actually called that, Daphnis et Chloé, based on a scenario by Fokine. Ravel's Daphnis et Chloé performed there, it's from a complete recording, by the London Symphony Chorus, London Symphony Orchestra, and Kent Nagano was the conductor, the largest work of Maurice Ravel. This is a little dance from around the time of Mozart by a French composer who was very long-lived, 1734 to 1829, 95 years old when he died. His name is François-Joseph Gosset, and this famous Tambourin is played by the duo Arpa-Rimba.

What an unusual combination, marimba and harp, calling themselves the duo Arparimba. And that's a Tambourin by François-Joseph Gosset. This is your host, Peter Van de Graaff, broadcasting from the campus of Augustana College in Rock Island on WVIK 90.3 HD2 and on W252 EM 98.3 FM in Davenport. Thank you for listening. It is 2 o'clock. There is sweet music. Indeed, there is, as we have a Haydn symphony in just a few minutes. And there is sweet music is the title of this choral song by Sir Edward Elgar, John Rutter with Cambridge Singers.

Sir Edward Elgar composed that, one of his four choral songs, Opus 53. It's called There Is Sweet Music. John Rutter with the Cambridge Singers, and we have more by Sir Edward Elgar in just a little while. Four Dances, Four Winds, and some Haydn up next. Here's a piece you don't often hear of Joseph Haydn, Symphony No. 10. So it's quite an early work. You know, he wrote 104 symphonies. This is the Austro-Hungarian Haydn Orchestra, conducted by Adam Fischer.

The Austro-Hungarian Haydn Orchestra, conducted by Adam Fischer, and the Symphony No. 10 by Joseph Haydn. We're going to listen to a symphony by a contemporary of Haydn, whom Haydn considered one of the world's greatest composers, in just a little bit. But first, this by Elgar. Elgar is famous for his orchestral music, but this is music for winds, a collection of four dances with the Athena Ensemble performing.

It's a rarity by Sir Edward Elgar, Four Dances for Winds, performed by the Athena Ensemble. And here is A Fanfare for Brass by Elgar, Locke Brass Consort, heard here.

James Stobart leading the Loch Brass Consort in the Civic Fanfare by Sir Edward Elgar. A bit ago, we heard a symphony of Joseph Haydn, who was once asked who the greatest composers of the day were, and he listed this composer among them. He remains quite little known, although he's becoming more and more known all the time. His name is Joseph Martin Krauss, German-born but a Swedish-based composer. Lived exactly at the same time of Mozart, born just a few months after, died a few months after Mozart. And here is a symphony in E-flat by Joseph Martin Krauss with Petter Sundqvist conducting the Swedish Chamber Orchestra.

one of the symphonies by a German-born Swedish composer named Joseph Martin Krauss. Symphony in E-flat, as performed by the Swedish Chamber Orchestra, Petter Sundqvist was the conductor. He was born just a few months after Mozart and died just a few months after Mozart died. He worked for one of the great kings of Sweden, who is a great patron of the arts. And for him, he wrote an opera called Soliman II. This is for King Gustav III. And from that opera, which is Turkish-inspired, here's a little aria sung by Tord Wallström.

toward Wallström with the Swedish Royal Opera Orchestra, Philip Brunel conducting from a complete recording of the Gustavian Turkish opera, Soliman II, by Josef Martin Kraus. You're listening to The Overnight Shift on WVIK Classical, broadcasting from the campus of Augustana College in Rock Island on WVIK 90.3 HD2 and on W252 EM 98.3 FM in Davenport. It is 3 o'clock. Peter Van de Graaff here. We're going to go back and forth between two very different composers from each other. A lot of variety ahead as we'll listen to Handel and then Ravel, then back to Handel, back to Ravel. And in the process, we're going to listen to both of the violin sonatas by Maurice Ravel. Very different from each other. Stay tuned for that. Let's start with Handel. And this is his coronation anthem, which has been performed at every coronation since it was first performed at that of George II. Zadok the Priest, the Mormon Tabernacle Choir, Philadelphia Orchestra, conductor Eugene Ormandy.

Handel's Zadok the Priest, with different words there, sung by the Mormon Tabernacle Choir, Philadelphia Orchestra played, Eugene Ormandy conducted, a coronation anthem by Handel. We have an orchestral work of Handel ahead. We're going to bookend that with both of the sonatas for violin and piano by Maurice Ravel. He did not write a violin sonata number 1 and 2. Rather, his early sonata he decided not to publish, so it's known as the posthumous sonata. We're going to get to that later on, so we're taking things out of chronological order here. This is the violin sonata, as it's known, that we're going to hear right now. It was written between 1923 and 1927 by Maurice Ravel. We have Kiyoko Takezawa violin and Rohan da Silva piano.

The violinist was Kiyoko Takezawa. The pianist was Rohan da Silva. The composer was Maurice Ravel. That is his Violin Sonata in G, written between 1923 and 1927. Not his only violin sonata. It's not called his Violin Sonata No. 2, although it was written second. There's another one which was published after Ravel's death, so it's known as the Posthumous Violin Sonata. It's an early work, however, and we're going to get to that in just a couple minutes. Let's hear some Handel, first of all, just to break things up sonically here. And we listen first to this Gigue for recorder with Laszlo Csidra.

Little jig for two recorders played by Laszlo Csidre and Zsolt Harsanyi. That was music of Handel. Before we get to the other Ravel sonata, which has an interesting musicological history behind it, here is some music of George Frideric Handel. It's his Concerto Grosso, Opus 6, number 7 in B-flat, played by the Academy of St. Martin in the Fields, conducted by Iona Brown.

That was Iona Brown conducting the Academy of St. Martin in the Fields in one of the Concerti Grossi, the Great Concerti by George Frederick Handel, Opus 6. We heard the seventh of the collection. Prior to that, we heard Ravel's G major violin sonata, and it was long thought that that was his only sonata. But an American musicologist named R.B. Orenstein was looking through some unknown manuscripts in the home of an heir to the composer Ravel's estate, and he discovered another sonata, which was written when Ravel was 22 years old. It was published, of course, after Ravel's death, and so it's known as the posthumous sonata, and it was first performed on the 100th anniversary of Ravel's birth in 1975. Here is that posthumous sonata from 1897 by Ravel with Jonathan Crowe violin, Paul Stewart piano.

Music composed by a 22-year-old Maurice Ravel, just as he had entered the composition class of Gabriel Fauré. He declined to publish the work, so it's his posthumous sonata. It was played by Jonathan Crowe, violin, and Paul Stewart, piano. First performed on the 100th anniversary of the birth of Maurice Ravel in 1975. As I mentioned before, discovered by a musicologist among some things that Ravel had left to friends. We've been going back and forth between Handel and Ravel, just for contrast's sake. Let's go back to Handel now for this little march from his opera Scipio from 1726. Crispian Steele Perkins is joined by Tafelmusik.

Little March from the opera Scipio by George Frederick Handel with Crispian Steele Perkins and Tafelmusik. This is your host, Peter Van de Graaff. You are listening to WVIK Classical, broadcasting from the campus of Augustana College in Rock Island on WVIK 90.3 HD2 and on W252 EM 98.3 FM in Davenport. We have some music here by Erik Satie. We're going to begin with a piece which he wrote for the piano, orchestrated by Darius Milhaud, called Jack in the Box, Utah Symphony and Maurice Ravenel.

Maurice Abravanel and the Utah Symphony with some music by Eric Satie, orchestrated by Mio. That's called Jack in the Box. So glad to be with you, Peter Van de Graaff here. And Bruch's Violin Concerto, not number one, not even the sometimes heard number two, but the very rarely heard number three is coming up. Bruch, always a composer whose music is worth hearing, even if it's not as famous as the Concerto No. 1 or Scottish Fantasy or Kol Nidre. As I say, that's coming up in a few minutes. Right now we have pianist Yoshiko Okada and the three Janopédie by Eric Satie.

Yoshiko Okada playing music by Eric Satie, the Three Gymnopédies. And here is a Nocien by Satie, orchestrated by Poulenc.

Nocien, number 3, orchestrated by Francis Poulenc and conducted by Douglas Bostock. We think of how beloved the first violin concerto is by Max Bruch. He himself thought that this concerto, the very little-known third, was better than the first, and it was, he says, not a success at its premiere, but a triumph. But that triumph did not last, and it remains very little known. Andreas Krecher is the soloist with the Wuppertal Symphony here. Gernot Schmalfuss is the conductor, Bruch's third concerto.

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The Rarely Heard Third Violin Concerto by Max Bruch. His first is ubiquitous. The second sometimes heard, the third virtually never heard. Rare opportunity there. That was Andreas Krecher soloing with the Wuppertal Symphony conducted by Gernot Schmaufuss. This is called The Embarkment for Citer by Poulenc.

0: The Waltz Musette called L'Embarquement pour Cythère by Francis Poulenc. Two sisters, the Lebec sisters, performing.
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0: Peter Van de Graaff here to keep you entertained and keep you company. And we're going to listen to one of the best-known pieces ever written. In spite of that, it was never finished, the Unfinished Symphony by Franz Schubert. And a musical moment by Schubert, first of all. John O'Connor is the pianist. Schubert composed six musical moments listed in his Opus 94, and we'll hear the fourth of those six in C-sharp minor.

John O'Connor was the pianist, and we heard a musical moment by Franz Schubert. He wrote six of them in all, and that was the number four in C sharp minor. We have some more Schubert, very famous Schubert ahead, and also some Rossini. Very famous work for you by Franz Schubert right now with a Vienna Philharmonic conducted by Riccardo Muti. Schubert left this incomplete. There's just two movements to this work. It is the Unfinished Symphony.

That's all there is to that piece, the Unfinished Symphony. Just two movements to that B minor symphony by Franz Schubert, the Vienna Philharmonic, conducted by Riccardo Muti. Quite a change now as we listen to Terry King and John Jensen perform the first of the three preludes by Gershwin.

Terry King and John Jensen with their own transcription of the first of the three preludes originally for piano by George Gershwin. Next, we're going to listen to some music by Gioachino Rossini, a man whom Schubert never met, but he did admire his music. Rossini was enormously popular in Schubert's own time in Vienna, and one of the most popular operas of the time was Tancredi. We're actually going to hear some music which was published in Vienna in 1817, so during Schubert's lifetime. And before we listen to the overture to Tancredi, here is a potpourri based on themes from Tancredi, as arranged by Mauro Giuliani, who was a guitarist, and the guitarist here is Jukka Saviokki with Mikael Hellasvuo flute.

that potpourri. Having heard that, let's listen now then to the overture to Rossini's Tancredi. Here it is performed by the Cincinnati Symphony Orchestra, conducted by Thomas Schippers, 1976 recording.

Thomas Schippers conducted the Cincinnati Symphony Orchestra in one of the famous overtures by Gioachino Rossini. That's to his opera called Tancredi. This is Rossini's La Danza.

0: La Danza by Rossini, performed by the Netherlands Brass Quintet.
1: This is your host, Peter Van de Graaff. 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
2: In October of 1679, a baby boy was born in Bohemia who would grow up to become one of the most original voices of the Baroque, whose music would be admired by Bach and Telemann. Today's edition of Early Music Now presents selections from two masses by Jan Dismas Zelenka, from a 2026 release from Collegium 1704, directed by Václav Lux. I'm Sarah Schneider. Thanks for joining me for Early Music Now. Who doesn't love a good last-minute replacement story like Leonard Bernstein filling in for Bruno Walter to conduct the New York Philharmonic? Jan Dismas Zelenka got a similar break in Dresden in 1728 when he stepped in for the elderly and ailing Kapellmeister Johann David Heineken to provide a mass for the court of the Elector of Saxony. The elector had converted to Catholicism some years earlier in order to be eligible to be crowned King of Poland. Zelenka's Missa Circumcisionis Domini is a festive mass that includes brass and timpani. It's also relatively short, since the elector preferred a sung mass to last fewer than 45 minutes. Let's hear selections now from a recording by Collegium Vocale 1704, directed by Václav Lux.

We're listening to selections from Missa Circumcisionis Domini by Jan Dismas Zelenka, who wrote this Mass for the Electoral Court in Dresden in 1728. This performance features Collegium Vocale 1704. For 2 decades, director Vaclav Lux and the Collegium have been on a mission to bring the music of Zelenka to a wider audience, especially his sacred music, which has long been neglected. Zelenka's music shows his mastery of counterpoint and rich rhythmic and melodic invention, as well as a certain quirkiness that makes him one of the most original voices of the Baroque. Let's hear more from Missa Circumcisionis Domini by Jan Dismas Zelenka, performed by Collegium 1704.

0: We've been listening to selections from Missa Circumcisionis Domini by Jan Dismas Zelenka, performed by Collegium 1704, directed by Václav Lux. Thanks for joining me for Early Music Now. I'm Sarah Schneider.
1: Hello, I am Brian Baxter, Executive Director of the Quad City Symphony Orchestra. I love WVIK because it really provides the voice of the community, connecting us with local stories and what's happening, especially in music and the arts across the community in our own backyard.
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0: Jan Dismas Zelenka's Missa Corporis Domini was written about 10 years before the Mass we just heard, and is scored for strings and oboes. During this period, Zelenka had the chance to travel to Vienna to take some lessons from Imperial Kapellmeister Johann Joseph Fuchs. In this Mass, we'll hear some great examples of Zelenka's extraordinary gifts in musically illuminating the text, especially in the Credo. Here's Collegium 1704, directed by Václav Lux.

Today on Early Music Now, we're listening to Masses by Jan Dizma Zelenka from a 2025 recording from Collegium 1704, directed by Vaclav Lukes. This is Missa Corporis Domini, which is presented on this recording without a gloria, since it's also missing from Zelenka's manuscript. Czech conductor Vaclav Lukes specialized in early music during his studies at Schola Cantorum Basiliensis and has championed the music of composers like Zelenka and Myslivicek. Lukes founded the ensemble we're listening today, Collegium 1704, back in 2005. And now the group can be heard at venues all over the world, as well as on about 20 recordings. Let's hear more from Missa Corporis Domini by Jan Dizma Zelenka, performed by Collegium 1704.

0: Selections from Missa Corporis Domini by Jan Dismas Zelenka. We heard members of Collegium 1704, directed by Václav Lukes. According to Carl Philipp Emanuel Bach, his famous father J.S. Bach held the music of Zelenka in high esteem. Zelenka shared scores with the elder Bach, especially music from Dresden that Bach might never have encountered otherwise. According to Bach's biographer Forkel, he and Zelenka knew one another personally, and it's tempting to imagine them discussing counterpoint while having a beer together, or maybe a coffee at Zimmermann's Coffee House in Leipzig. Early Music Now is distributed by the WFMT Radio Network Chicago and is produced in the studios of KMFA in Austin, Texas. I'm Sarah Schneider. 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
3: Coming up this hour on Anytime Classical, The Folk Song Collector, Devotion and Faithfulness, and A Russian Roaming in Rome. I'm Kate Botello, and coming your way, we'll hear some variants of Dives and Lazarus by folk song collector Ralph Vaughan Williams, Heliotrope Bouquet, which you might not know was a team effort between Scott Joplin and pianist Louis Chauvin, and we'll close out the hour with Tchaikovsky's musical postcard, The Capriccio Italien. All that plus a symphony by Johann Christian Bach coming your way. Stay right here.

0: Live from NPR News in Washington, I'm Kristen Wright. The Senate will return to Capitol Hill this week without Republican Senator Lindsey Graham. Graham died unexpectedly Saturday at the age of 71 from what the medical examiner preliminarily calls an aortic dissection or tear caused by heart disease. Graham was a close ally of President Trump and known as a U.S. foreign policy hawk. The senator had just gotten back from Ukraine. Connecticut Democratic Senator Richard Blumenthal told Morning Edition he just talked to Graham this weekend about a new bill to impose tariffs and sanctions to help stop Russia's war.
1: These sanctions would be pivotal in getting Putin to the peace table. That was his objective. And my hope is that his death, tragic as it is, will provide an impetus to President Trump and my Republican colleagues to pass the Russia sanctions bill.
0: Graham was seeking re-election. South Carolina's Republican governor will appoint someone to serve in his seat for the rest of the year. In August, a special Republican primary election will decide on a candidate to run against Graham's challenger, Democrat Annie Andrews, in November. The winner of that race will be sworn in as senator in January. NPR's Eric McDaniel reports from South Carolina that Graham's death leaves Senate Republicans short.
2: President Trump is insistent that Senate Republicans pass his election security legislation, the Save America Act. That's a problem for Senate Republicans because they don't have enough votes to do it. It would require 60 votes to pass, and currently there are only 51 Senate Republicans able to show up for votes. The president has derailed his own intel chief confirmation hearings and the renewal of a key piece of spy legislation, as well as the implementation of a bipartisan housing bill, which went into effect without his signature, all in protest of the chamber's math problem. Now, Graham's death leaves both President Trump and Senate Republicans short a reliable go-between and consistent GOP vote as they try and do the basics, like fund the government, in an election year. Eric McDaniel, NPR News, Florence, South Carolina.
0: A fire that tore through a bar in Bangkok has killed at least 27 people, authorities say. Michael Sullivan reports from Thailand.
3: Thai authorities say they're still investigating the cause of the fire, which began with a sudden power outage, followed by an explosion, smoke, and a fast-moving fire that caused many to flee towards the fire exits in the back, only to find themselves trapped in the bathroom just short of their goal. Why that happened isn't clear, but Bangkok's governor says investigators are looking to see if any emergency exits may have been obstructed, making escape more difficult. Video posted on social media shows some patrons fleeing through a wall of flame out the front door of the Nalat Prao bar, some with their clothes on fire, before reaching safety. For NPR News, I'm Michael Sullivan in Chiang Rai.
0: This is NPR News in Washington. Actor Sam Neill has died in Sydney at the age of 78. The film star from New Zealand was known for his roles in The Hunt for Red October and The Piano, but he was perhaps best known for Steven Spielberg's classic Jurassic Park. Christina Kukula reports.
4: Known internationally for his portrayal of paleontologist Dr. Alan Grant in Jurassic Park.
5: It's a dinosaur.
4: To his most terrifying role in the science fiction horror movie Event Horizon.
6: Event Horizon. She's come back.
4: Neill's career lasted 5 decades and spanned television roles, independent films, and Hollywood blockbusters. In 2023, Neill told the world he was receiving treatment for blood cancer, but said earlier this year that he was cancer-free. A statement on his Instagram account announced his death in a Sydney hospital. The note issued by his family described the, quote, sudden and unexpected loss, saying Neill passed with the dignity that had characterized his whole life. For NPR News, I'm Christina Kukula in Melbourne.
0: The semifinal teams are set in the Men's World Cup tournament. The final four are Argentina, England, France, and Spain. France and Spain will play tomorrow, and England will take on defending champion Argentina on Wednesday. England hasn't taken home a World Cup trophy since 1966. Oil prices have jumped today since the U.S. carried out new strikes against Iran and Tehran retaliated, striking U.S. allies in the Gulf. Control over the Strait of Hormuz is still uncertain. Prices of Brent crude and the U.S. benchmark crude rose at least 3% today. This is NPR News from Washington.
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8: This is Anytime Classical. I'm Kate Botello. We're a production of Classical Music Indy. Thanks for listening with me this hour. Up next, we'll hear some music from Ray Vaughan Williams, composed in 1939. So you know how folks like Andrew Lang and the Brothers Grimm went out into the countrysides of their native countries and collected fairy tales? Well, Ray Vaughan Williams was one of those composers that did that sort of thing with folk tunes, and we're about to hear a piece that he created for the 1939 New York World's Fair that he collected, and it's one of his favorite folk tunes, Dives and Lazarus. These are five variants of Dives and Lazarus in B minor, performed by the London Philharmonic Orchestra under the direction of Vernon Handley.

0: We just heard five variants of the English folk song Dives and Lazarus by Rayfon Williams.
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0: Up next this hour, music from Johann Christian Bach, the youngest son of Johann Sebastian Bach, known as the London Bach. And he was very, very popular among the smart set of 18th century London. This is his symphony, Opus 18, number 5 in E major. Let's listen now to the Filoni Chamber Orchestra of Budapest, conducted by Hans-Peter Gamur.

Hans-Peter Kamor conducted the Filoni Chamber Orchestra of Budapest, performing the symphony Opus 18, No. 5 in E major by Johann Christian Bach.

0: That was violinist Dmitri Sitkovetsky with Bruno Canino at the piano, performing the tango from Album Leaves by Isaac Albéniz.
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0: Up next this hour, we'll hear a slow drag two-step in G major, published in 1907, that we normally associate with being by Scott Joplin, which it is, but he had a co-composer, Louis Chauvin, who was apparently a pianist who was very much admired by his colleagues. So if this one has some kind of extra beautiful pianistic moments in it, some of those may come from Chauvin. In the Victorian flower language, the heliotrope means devotion and faithfulness. We'll hear it played right now by the Southland Stingers, led by George Sponholz.

George Sponholz led the Southland Stingers, performing Heliotrope Bouquet by Scott Joplin and co-composer Louis Chauvin. They published this music in 1907, and unfortunately, we don't have much more music from Chauvin because he passed away the following year in 1908. For our final work this hour, we'll roam, roam with a Russian, specifically Peter Ilyich Tchaikovsky, who took several trips to Rome, including one where he stayed over almost a whole winter. And he created a really great slideshow for us of his trip to Rome, with sounds from all over the place, street songs, dancing songs, even a military bugle that he heard near his hotel. And all of this comes together with Tchaikovsky's Russian sound. So it's very much a Russian tourist in Italy. Here's the Capriccio Italiano.

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More information is at KathleenCollinsCounseling.com.

0: A Russian Goes on Italian Vacation, the Capriccio Italian by Peter Ilyich Tchaikovsky. We just heard Eric Kunzel conducting the Cincinnati Symphony Orchestra. This is Anytime Classical, a production of Classical Music Indie. I'm Kate Botello. Thanks so much for listening this hour. If you'd like to reach any of us here anytime, you can send us an email to info@classicalmusicindie.org.
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0: Coming up this hour on Anytime Classical, Papa's Piano, a Prodigy's Party, and a Poetic Pastorale. I'm Kate Botello, and coming your way this hour, we'll hear a sonata for the piano by Franz Joseph Papa Haydn. We'll hear the public party piece Overture de Fête by Camille Saint-Saëns, and a pastorale and allegro for flute and string orchestra by Anne-Marie Orbeck. All that plus a suite for horns and strings by Georg Philipp Telemann headed your way in just a bit. Wait right there.

0: Live from NPR News in Washington, I'm Kristen Wright. Oil prices are higher today following the latest U.S. attacks against Iran. U.S. Central Command says American forces hit about 140 Iranian targets on Saturday and dozens more yesterday. They included coastal radar sites, missile and drone capabilities, and small boats. It followed more Iranian attacks on commercial shipping in the Strait of Hormuz. NPR's Hadil Al-Shalchi reports on market reaction.
1: The price of the benchmark global oil jumped more than 4% after markets opened. That brought the barrel to $79, a 9% spike from its price before the U.S.-Israeli war with Iran started in February. Roughly 20% of the world's oil supply passed through the key international waterway. Kepler, a data and analytics company that tracks global commodity and shipping markets, said that crossings through the Strait of Hormuz dropped to 22 ships last week, an almost 85% drop from the pre-war traffic. The status of the ceasefire talks is unknown. They were supposed to continue after the funeral of Ayatollah Ali Khamenei, which ended last week. Hadil Al-Shalchi, NPR News, Istanbul.
0: Congress returns to Washington from their July 4th recess today. The death of South Carolina Senator Lindsey Graham is a sudden major shift. Graham was elected to the Senate in 2002 after serving in the House. He was a close ally of President Trump and known as a strong advocate in U.S. foreign policy. NPR's Claudia Grisales reports the senator had just gotten back from Ukraine.
2: To start, he was chairman of the Senate Budget Committee, which will need to recalibrate their plans. And of course, he had this outsized role in foreign policy. Lawmakers in both chambers say they're now anxious to tackle a Russia sanctions bill that Graham, in his last press conference on Friday, said the White House had signed off on. And he also said he was more optimistic than ever that they had found a formula to end Russia's war with Ukraine.
0: The medical examiner says Graham likely died from a tear in his aorta. The Red Cross is declaring a national blood emergency, citing a sharp drop in donations. NPR's Rob Stein reports.
3: The Red Cross is declaring the emergency because donations have been falling since the end of May, causing the national blood supply to drop by about 25% by the end of June. Blood donations often decline this time of year because regular routines get disrupted by summer travel, and blood drives at places like schools and colleges go on hiatus. At the same time, demand for blood increases because of a spike in injuries from car crashes and more people participating in activities like biking, hiking, and boating. And that's what's happening again this year. The Red Cross says there's a deficit of about 3,500 units of blood each week. Rob Stein, NPR News.
0: You're listening to NPR News from Washington. Today is the second day of a two-day break with no World Cup matches. The four teams in the semifinals, France, Spain, Argentina, and England, are getting ready to play Tuesday and Wednesday. But as Kayvon Antonio Haidari reports, there's no rest for the fans who either go home or adapt their travel plans.
4: Win or lose, the fans have to travel in this gigantic World Cup. Johannes Braga will return home to Houston, satisfied even though Norway lost to England.
5: De costa a costa, ya hemos venido dos veces a Kansas, hemos estado dos veces en...
4: Rivals England and Argentina play in Atlanta. Juan Romero will be there with his sons following Argentina. We've been twice in Kansas, twice in Dallas, Miami, and now back to Atlanta, he says. Prices are abusive, but the love for Argentina and the team is everything. Romero wants to complete the odyssey in New York at the final on Sunday. For NPR News, I'm Kayvon Antonio Haidari.
0: Epidemiologists and case investigators working at an Ebola treatment center in the Democratic Republic of Congo are on strike over unpaid salaries and bonuses. The outbreak there has killed more than 700 people. A housing affordability bill is now law without President Trump's signature. The president had backed it but then changed his mind and said he wouldn't sign it unless lawmakers passed a stricter voting ID bill. I'm Kristen Wright, and this is NPR News from Washington.
6: 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Other contributors include the estate of Joan B. Kroc, whose bequest serves as an enduring investment in the future of public radio and seeks to help NPR be the model for high-quality journalism in the 21st century. 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
7: Thanks for listening to Anytime Classical, a production of Classical Music Indie. I'm your host, Kate Botella, with music next from Franz Josef Papa Haydn. But why was he called Papa Haydn? He was truly not just a beloved figure, but also a helpful figure, an innovator. He created innovations in string quartets, in the symphony. He was very generous with his knowledge and taught many, many, many famous composers and performers. So the moniker Papa Haydn was truly well-earned. Here's Papa Haydn's Sonata for Piano in E minor, played by Jena Jandl.

0: Jenny Yandel at the piano performing a sonata in E minor by Franz Josef Papa Haydn.
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0: Up next this hour, music from Camille Saint-Saëns, a grown-up prodigy. And when I say musical prodigy, he gave his first public concert at the age of 10. And for an encore, this 10-year-old kid would offer to play any Beethoven piano sonata from memory. I mean, when I was 10, I maybe may have been able to like list the names of all the Muppets on the Muppet Show, maybe. But, you know,

composed for the 1910 opening of the Oceanographic Museum of Monaco. We just heard the Basel Symphony Orchestra, under the direction of Ronald Solman, perform the Overture de Fête by Camille Saint-Saëns.

That was contralto Natalie Stutzman singing with and conducting the Orfeo 55 Ensemble performing E Morto, Si Tiranno. He is dead, yes, a tyrant. That's the Sultan's daughter announcing her father's death, swearing revenge against the tyrant Tamerlano. That's from the opera Bajazet by Antonio Vivaldi. Right now from Norwegian composer Anne-Marie Orbeck that she composed in 1959. This is her Pastorale and Allegro for flute and string orchestra. Now, normally when you hear the term pastorale, you think of a very tuneful, melodic, summery day in the country. But Anne-Marie Orbeck is Norwegian, and I would like to posit that perhaps she's commenting on a different kind of countryside that's a little more gray and rocky and rainy. The sun does come out, though, because then it's followed by an allegro that's very sparkly. This all features a beautifully played long flute solo by Per Øyen, performing with the Norwegian Chamber Orchestra, conducted by Terje Tønnesen.

0: Øyen was our flutist with the Norwegian Chamber Orchestra under the direction of Terje Tønnesen. That was the Pastoral and Allegro for Flute and String Orchestra composed in 1959 by the Norwegian composer Anne-Marie Orbeck.
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0: Time now for our last work this hour on Anytime Classical, and it will be by Georg Philipp Telemann. This is a suite for horns, strings, and basso continuo in F major, performed by the Academy of St. Martin in the Fields under the direction of Iona Brown. Our soloists will be Hermann Baumann and Timothy Brown playing the horn.

0: Timothy Brown and Hermann Baumann were our soloists with the Academy of St. Martin in the Fields, conducted by Iona Brown. That was a suite in F major for horn, strings, and basso continuo by Georg Philipp Telemann. I'm Kate Botello. This is Anytime Classical, a production of Classical Music Indie. 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
0: Coming up this hour on Anytime Classical, the Queen of Bohemia and the Pfalzgraf of the Rhine, weird will wording, and the Lady Beethoven. I'm Kate Botello, and coming your way this hour, some Renaissance dances by Thomas Simpson. We'll hear the overture to the operetta Paragraph 3 by Franz von Suppé, a nocturne by Emily Meyer, and we'll wrap everything up with a horn concerto by Mozart. Music's on its way in just a bit. Stay tuned.

0: From the Switch Energy Alliance, this is Earth Date. Summer in the city. It's sweltering. The sun beats down all day. Its heat is absorbed by concrete buildings and blacktop, which hold that heat at night and into the next day. The heat builds up over weeks and months, keeping summer city temperatures much higher than their surrounding suburban and rural areas. Cities can be 10 degrees Fahrenheit hotter or more. That's what's called an urban heat island. People respond by turning down the thermostat on their air conditioning. Exhaust from AC units and heat from nearby power plants further warm the air. The increased electric load can lead to brownouts or blackouts. And if people lose power and air conditioning, or if they don't have it to begin with, the high urban temps can be deadly. Thousands of people in normally temperate cities in Europe and Asia have died over the past years in summer urban heat waves. So, city planners are working to cool these heat islands. Methods can include so-called cool roofs, which use white paint or reflective materials to radiate the sun's heat rather than absorb it. Cool roofs can reduce indoor building temperatures by a few degrees Fahrenheit. Green roofs, planted with gardens or even trees, can double that reduction. Likewise, creating more urban green space cools cities, as plants give off water vapor to provide evaporative cooling to their leaves and the air. Remarkably, though, these deadly heat islands may save more lives than they're endangering. And we'll talk about that on another Earth Date. I'm Scott Tinker.
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6: 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In fact, we're going to hear some dances that he composed dedicated to Friedrich V, who was the Pfalzgraf bei Rhein. That title means he was a high-ranking official, a Count Palatine of the Holy Roman Empire. The other dedicatee was Elizabeth, the Queen of Bohemia. We'll hear these dances performed by the Blechblaser Ensemble, featuring Ludwig Guttler playing the trumpet.

0: Ludwig Göttler played the trumpet with the Blechblaser Ensemble, performing some early 17th century Renaissance dances by English composer Thomas Simpson.
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0: Up next this hour, the overture to an 1858 operetta by Franz von Suppé called Paragraph 3, which is about a young heiress who cannot get married until she has fulfilled the exact instructions in the third paragraph of her father's will. Unfortunately, there's a bad guy who is keeping that paragraph hidden from her throughout the operetta. Spoiler alert, she finds it and gets married.

That was the Slovak Philharmonic Orchestra under the direction of Alfred Walter performing the overture to Paragraph 3, an 1858 operetta by Franz von Suppé. Up next, the 1954 concert waltz Suite 17 by Eric Coates, performed by the BBC Concert Orchestra.

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0: Music right now from the female Beethoven. I am talking about the German romantic composer Emily Meyer, who dedicated her entire life to music. She did not get married. She did not have children. She broke all of those social norms. And even the musical norms for women. Women were supposed to write small things like chamber pieces, but she wrote 8 full symphonies and a whole lot more. We're going to hear something right now from her Opus 48, which will tell you she published a lot. This is a nocturne in D minor. We'll hear it played right now by Trio Vivente.

We just heard Trio Vivente perform the Notturno, the Nocturne, in D minor by the German romantic composer nicknamed the female Beethoven, Emily Meyer. Time now for the last work of this hour on Anytime Classical with me, your host, Kate Botello. Thanks so much for listening with me. Hey, if you'd ever like to write to me directly, my email address is kbotello@classicalmusicindie.org. We'll have W.A. Mozart play us out right now with the Concerto for Horn No. 3 in E-flat major. Our featured soloist will be William Vermeulen, performing with the Houston Symphony Orchestra under the direction of Christoph Eschenbach.

0: William Vermeulen played the French horn with the Houston Symphony Orchestra. Conductor was Christoph Eschenbach, performing the Concerto for Horn No. 3 in E-flat major by Wolfgang Amadeus Mozart. This is Anytime Classical. We're a production of Classical Music Indie. I'm Kate Botello. Thanks, as always, for listening.
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the London Bach, that is Johann Christian Bach, was the youngest son of J.S. Bach and a profound composer. He was pivotal in the development of the sinfonia concertante genre, an expansion of the Baroque concerto grosso, and sort of a hybrid between the concerto and symphony. We'll listen to his sinfonia concertante in E-flat, which features two clarinets. As far as we know, this is the only work J.C. Bach wrote to prominently feature that instrument. You're listening to Anytime Classical. I'm your host, Denise Finnegan-Hill. Thanks for joining me today.

Sarah Hernandez performed Shanti Amor from Revez by Isak Albeneath. Cole Nidri by Max Brook. Yuri Bashmet is on viola, and Nima Yervi leads the London Symphony Orchestra.

0: Music of Max Brook, that was Kol Nitre, performed by the London Symphony Orchestra with conductor Nima Yerevi and viola soloist Yuri Bashmet.
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0: This next work is by American composer William Grant Still, his Lyric Quartet, which is a musical portrait of three friends, the sentimental one, the quiet one, and the jovial one. Here is a recording of the Oregon String Quartet.

The Oregon String Quartet performed music of William Grant Still, his Lyric Quartet. I hope you're enjoying the selection so far on Anytime Classical, a production of Classical Music Indie. 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I'm your host, Denise Finnegan-Hill. 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
4: You are listening to Anytime Classical. I'm your host, Denise Finnegan-Hill. This next work is by Estonian composer Arvo Pärt, adapted from the music of Mozart, the Adagio from his Piano Sonata in F Major. This is the Mozart Adagio, performed by Angela Dubeau on violin, Annie Gadbois on cello, and Marie-Yves Scarfone on piano.

Mozart Adagio, based on music of Mozart, composed by Arvo Pärt. We heard violinist Angela Dubois, cellist Annie Godbois, and pianist Marie-Eva Scarfone. We'll round off the hour with music of the London Bach, the youngest son of J.S. Bach, Johann Christian. He was pivotal in the development of the sinfonia concertante genre, an expansion of the Baroque concerto grosso, and sort of a hybrid between a concerto and a symphony. We'll listen to his Sinfonia Concertante in E-flat major, featuring two clarinets. Here is Parley of Instruments, under the direction of Peter Holman, with clarinetists Colin Lawson and Michael Harris.

0: Sinfonia Concertante in E-flat Major by Johann Christian Bach. We heard the clarinetist Colin Lawson and Michael Harris, and a parley of instruments with conductor Peter Holman.
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One of the most well-known works of Finnish composer Jean Sibelius is his tone poem Finlandia. The work was written in 1899 as a covert protest against increasing censorship from the Russian Empire. The work is overtly nationalistic in both title and subject matter, and as such, at the first performance, the title was altered to avoid Russian censorship. The hymn from the middle of the tone poem has inspired the lyrics for many Christian hymns, including Be Still My Soul, I Then Shall Live, and others. We'll listen to this work later this hour here on Anytime Classical. I'm your host, Denise Finnegan-Hill.

Here is a sonata in A major, published after the death of the composer, Niccolo Paganini. We'll hear violinist Mila Tenenbaum and pianist Anton Nell.

Elitenbaum and Antonelle performed Sonata in A Major by Paganini. Music of a Brazilian composer, active through most of the 20th century, Mozart Carmargo Guarnieri. This is a set of danzas, Brazilian Savage and Negro, performed by the Bolivar Symphony Orchestra of Venezuela under the direction of Maximiano Valdez.

0: Bolivar Symphony Orchestra of Venezuela, with conductor Maximiano Valdez, performed Danzas by Mozart Camargo Guarnieri.
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0: Some famous film music of John Williams. This is from E.T. the Extraterrestrial, the bicycle chase and departure at the end of the film. We'll hear the Cincinnati Pops Orchestra under the direction of Eric Kunzel.

0: Eric Kunzel led the Cincinnati Pops Orchestra in the Bicycle Chase and Departure from E.T. the Extraterrestrial, composed by John Williams. Here on Anytime Classical, I'm your host, Denise Finnegan Hill.
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3: The tone poem Finlandia by Finnish composer Jean Sibelius is next. This was a covert protest against increasing censorship from the Russian Empire. The work is overtly nationalistic in both title and subject matter, and because of that, when it was first performed, the title was altered to avoid Russian censorship. Here is a recording of the Berlin Symphony Orchestra under the direction of Klaus-Peter Fleur.

Music of the Finnish composer Jean Sibelius called Finlandia. Klaus-Peter Flohr led the Berlin Symphony Orchestra. Our final work of the hour comes from Johan Elmik Roman, a Swedish Baroque composer who is sometimes called the father of Swedish music. This is a concerto grosso for oboe and strings in B-flat major. We'll hear oboist Helen Yaren and Musica Vitae with Wojciech Rajski conducting.

0: Elwick Roman. Helen Yarn was the oboe soloist, and Wojciech Raczki led Musica Vitae.
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In 1851, Franz Liszt published a set of 19 Hungarian rhapsodies for solo piano. The most famous of these is the Hungarian Rhapsody No. 2. Later orchestrated for full orchestra, both versions of the work are still widely performed. Coming up this hour, we'll hear the piano version of this work and many other selections here on Anytime Classical. I'm your host, Denise Finnegan-Hill. Thanks for joining me today.

0: Live from NPR News, I'm Lakshmi Singh. A dozen Democratic state attorneys general are suing to block Paramount from acquiring Warner Brothers Discovery over anti-competitive concerns. A merger would effectively give the Trump-allied Ellison family control over some of the country's largest movie studios, television newsrooms, and other entertainment properties. South Carolina will prepare to hold a special primary election for a new Republican Senate nominee following Senator Lindsey Graham's death over the weekend. Under state law, candidates have a one-week filing period that begins a week from tomorrow. A preliminary medical examiner report said Graham suffered a tear in his aorta. Graham had just returned from another trip to Ukraine. Democratic Senator Richard Blumenthal says he and Graham were pushing for stronger sanctions against Russia over President Vladimir Putin's ongoing war against Ukraine.
1: These sanctions would be pivotal in getting Putin to the peace table. That was his objective, and my hope is that his death, tragic as it is, will provide an impetus to President Trump and my Republican colleagues to pass the Russia sanctions bill.
0: Republican Senator Mitch McConnell has broken weeks of silence about why he was in the hospital. Yesterday, the lawmaker from Kentucky disclosed he had fallen but did not break any bones. He was also being treated for mild pneumonia. The Maine Democratic Party has 2 weeks to select a new candidate to replace Senate nominee Graham Platner. NPR's Tamara Keith reports a process is now set, but voters are still reeling.
2: Independent voter Joseph Barabee had been disengaged from politics for decades, but Platner drew him back in. Now Platner is out after an allegation of rape he denies. And Barabee is mad.
3: I am more upset than I've ever been around a political figure in my whole life. I mean, it's devastating.
2: And he blames the Democratic establishment. State Senate President Maddie Daughtry says she wants to believe Platner's success was about his message and not the man.
4: You can have grief for the moment and also anger, but also opportunity and hope that we can turn this around.
2: Platner's replacement will be selected at a convention on July 25th. Tamara Keith, NPR News, Brunswick, Maine.
0: A court finds President Trump's lawsuit against the Internal Revenue Service sought to use the system to help legitimize a nearly $1.8 billion taxpayer-backed compensation fund for Trump's allies. Today, U.S. District Judge Kathleen Williams recommended attorney sanctions and disciplinary action. In South Korea, former President Yoon Suk-yeol has been sentenced to 2 years in prison over election-related corruption. It is the latest in a string of criminal cases against the ousted leader, who authorities say masterminded an illegal insurrection in 2024. This is NPR News.
5: It's 4 past 12 on the Quad Cities NPR stations, WVIK News and WVIK Classical. Good afternoon, I'm Jim O'Hara. Pollster Ann Seltzer and the Des Moines Register are asking a district court judge to dismiss a lawsuit from President Donald Trump. IPR's Isabella Liu has more.
6: Attorneys for Seltzer and the Register say Trump's fraudulent news claims are barred by the First Amendment and the state constitution. Trump filed a lawsuit in 2024 against Seltzer, the Register, and its parent company. He claims a poll showing Kamala Harris leading over Trump in Iowa was a form of consumer fraud. Robert Kornrevere is an attorney for Seltzer.
7: There's an old saying that everything looks like a conspiracy to those who don't know how anything works. And that sums up this case in a nutshell.
6: Trump's attorney says the lawsuit meets the legal threshold to move forward. He says the suit should advance so they can look into the details of the poll and figure out what legal standard it would violate. The judge says he'll issue a decision in several weeks. I'm Isabella Liu, IPR News.
5: The Moline Fire Department responded on Saturday to a partial brick facade collapse at Cisco's Mexican Bar and Grill on Fifth Avenue. No injuries were reported. Authorities say the incident appears to be limited to the building's exterior brick facade, with no immediate indication of a more significant structural failure. As a precaution, the business will remain closed until a licensed structural engineer can evaluate the building and determine if it is safe for occupancy. The two residents living in the apartments above the business have secured temporary accommodations. WVIK Quad Cities weather: sunny today, high near 91. Jim O'Hara, WVIK News.
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9: Music of Ludwig van Beethoven next. This is Piano Sonata No. 20 in G major, performed by pianist Alfred Brendel.

Alfred Brendel was at the piano in Piano Sonata No. 20 in G major by Ludwig van Beethoven. Of the 19 Hungarian Rhapsodies composed by Franz Liszt, No. 2 is probably the most well-known. It was originally composed for piano and then later orchestrated, and both versions are still widely performed. Here is that fully orchestrated version performed by the Cincinnati Pops Orchestra under the direction of Eric Kunzel.

0: Hungarian Rhapsody No. 2 by Franz Liszt. Eric Kunzel led the Cincinnati Pops Orchestra.
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This next piece is a 1983 composition called Deep Summer Music by Libby Larson. She wanted to create a musical impression of the full spectrum of color found in fields at harvest time in her native Minnesota. We'll hear a recording of the Colorado Symphony under the direction of Marin Alsop,

0: 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Maren Alsop led the Colorado Symphony.
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0: If you've heard of Paul Dukas, you've probably heard of him for his Sorcerer's Apprentice. This is a different work composed in 1911 based on the tale of Prince Iskander, who goes on a long quest for the Flower of Immortality. We'll hear the fanfare and poem dance from the ballet, performed by Leonard Slatkin and the National Orchestra of France.

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0: Fanfare and Poem Dance from La Perie by Paul Dukas. Leonard Slatkin led the National Orchestra of France.
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Dana Wilson is a living American composer whose works have been commissioned and performed by many different ensembles. He is a professor emeritus at Ithaca College, where he was a professor of music for over 20 years. His work, Hungarian Folk Songs, was commissioned by the Formosa Quartet in 2008, and then recorded by them in 2013. We'll listen to that recording later this hour, here on Anytime Classical. I'm your host, Denise Finnegan-Hill. Thanks for joining me today.

0: Stardate July 13th. Trying to avoid the Milky Way. After this.
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0: Stardate July 13th. The Milky Way shines at its best on summer nights. Right now, it arcs across the east as the sky gets fully dark and passes high overhead later on. Under dark skies, it looks like a hazy band of light. That band outlines the disk of our home galaxy. So for the astronomers who study the Milky Way galaxy, it's the go zone. There's lots to look at. But for those who study other galaxies, it's been the no-go zone. In fact, it's called the zone of avoidance, because it's hard to see anything through it. The main problem is giant clouds of dust scattered throughout the galaxy. The dust absorbs visible light. Depending on which part of the disk you look through, in fact, the clouds can block more than 99% of the light from objects behind them. The other problem is that the Milky Way is crowded. Millions upon millions of stars everywhere you look. So when you look into the band of the Milky Way, it's hard to know whether you're seeing a star or gas cloud in the galaxy or something beyond it. Fortunately, some wavelengths that are invisible to the human eye do get through. Infrared light and radio waves. The infrared is best seen from space, but the radio can be tuned in by giant antennas on the ground. Galaxies typically emit more of both of those forms of energy than individual stars do. Important ways to avoid problems from the zone of avoidance. More about the Milky Way tomorrow. Today's program was made possible by Mercer Caverns in Calaveras County in California's historic gold country. More information at mercercaverns.net. I'm Billy Henry.
3: Colors Fall for Flute and Alto Saxophone by James DeMars. We'll hear flutist Laurel Zucker and saxophonist Jack Foote.

Music of James DeMars, that was Colors Fall for flute and alto saxophone, performed by Laurel Zucker and Jack Foote on Anytime Classical. Symphony No. 37 in D major by Michael Haydn, the brother of Franz Josef. Johannes Gritzky leads Deutsche Kammerakademie Nuss.

0: Symphony No. 37 in D major by Michael Haydn. Johannes Goritzky, La Deutsche Kammerakademie News.
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0: Next up, a work by the 20th century French composer Germaine Taillefer, who was the only female member of Les Six. Some of the other members you might know were Darius Milhaud and Francis Poulenc. This is her Violin Sonata No. 2, which was composed in 1951, performed here by violinist Massimo Marin and pianist Cristina Ariagno.

Massimo Marin was on violin and Christina Ariagno at the piano in Violin Sonata No. 2 by Germain Taillefer. This is Anytime Classical, a production of Classical Music Indie. 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Thanks so much for joining me today. I'm your host, Denise Finnegan-Hill.

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3: 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I'm your host, Denise Finnegan-Hill. Der Ölkönig by Franz Schubert is next. This is just a piano version, but the lyrics of the original song tell the story of a father riding desperately through a stormy night with his son, who keeps complaining about seeing the Earl King, a harbinger of death. We'll hear pianist Murray Parahia.

Der Ölkönig, The Elf King by Franz Schubert, performed by pianist Murray Parahia. Rounding off the hour with a 2008 composition, Hungarian Folk Songs by living American composer Dana Wilson. This was commissioned by the Formosa Quartet, who we'll hear performing now.

0: The Formosa Quartet performed Hungarian Folk Songs by Dana Wilson.
1: There's not too much debate about the greatest achievements of Aram Khachaturian. The Armenian composer triumphed in a field that Russians take very seriously, ballet. But before Gyna and Spartacus, his two most frequently performed ballets, Khachaturian had a more difficult assignment. The mission was to write incidental music for a play in which a character actually talks about the music she's hearing, and it gives her a feeling somewhere between sorrow and joy. What did the composer do? Find out within the next hour. Stay with me, Michael Toulouse, for a suite from Masquerade.

0: stop the merger of Hollywood giants Paramount and Warner Brothers Discovery. NPR's David Folkenflik reports the state's worry the deal would stifle competition between film studios and news outlets.
1: California Attorney General Rob Bonta says a union of Paramount and Warner would lead to higher prices, lower quality, and less content for film and television. The $111 billion deal would bring together the company's movie studios, streamers Paramount Plus and HBO Max, news outlets CBS News and CNN, and other household names. Oracle co-founder and Trump ally Larry Ellison is largely bankrolling the bid. The U.S. Justice Department has decided not to fight it, but in a press release, Bonta says California and the other states are fighting for free and fair, not rigged markets. He says America has no kings in government or its economy. David Folkenflik, NPR News.
0: U.S. stocks trading lower this hour, now with the NASDAQ down nearly 400 points, or 1.5%. This is NPR News. An immigration enforcement operation in Maine this morning ended in a 26-year-old man's death. Senator Angus King says that according to Homeland Security Secretary Mark Wayne Mullen's account, the man had been ordered to leave the country and that he had weaponized his vehicle when the shooting in the city of Biddeford occurred. Within hours of the encounter, hundreds of people began to protest the latest killing at the hands of immigration enforcement agents. As commercial shipping traffic slowed to a crawl in the Strait of Hormuz, global oil prices continued to climb. They're currently hovering around $80 a barrel, up more than 6.5%. Meanwhile, AAA says the average cost of a gallon of regular gasoline is $3.87. A panel created by European Commission President Ursula von der Leyen is looking at ways to protect children from the dangers of social media. Terry Schultz has details from Brussels.
2: The group's findings will be presented, and von der Leyen is expected to use their opinions to form her own legislative proposal by September. The commission chief has expressed her personal concerns, blaming social media's business models for treating children's attention as a commodity and exploiting addictive design. She's believed to favor an EU-wide ban on access for youth up to age 16. That model has enforcement problems in Australia, the first country to try it, but some EU governments are forging ahead anyway, including Denmark, France, Germany, Greece, and Spain. For NPR News, I'm Terry Schultz in Brussels.
0: I'm Lakshmi Singh, NPR News in Washington.
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4: 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The EOS Ensemble performs.

0: Jonathan Schaeffer led the EOS Ensemble in that music of Aaron Copland from his score for the documentary film The Cummington Story.
1: This is the Composer's Datebook for July 13th. I'm John Burge. On today's date, in 1829, German composer Felix Mendelssohn was in London, participating in a gala concert to raise funds for the victims of a flood in Silesia. "Everyone who has attracted the slightest attention during the season will take part," wrote Mendelssohn. "Many offers of good performers have had to be declined, as otherwise the concert will last till the next day." Mendelssohn performed his double concerto in E major for two pianos and orchestra, joined by his friend and fellow composer-pianist Ignaz Moscheles. Mendelssohn and Moscheles jointly prepared a special cadenza and jokingly bet one another how long the audience would applaud, Mendelssohn predicting 10 minutes and Moscheles more modestly suggesting 5. In the Baroque age, double concertos were very popular, but by Mendelssohn's day they'd become less common. In our time, concertos for two pianos are even more rare. One of the most successful double concertos comes from 1953 by the American composer Quincy Porter, also known as the Concerto Concertante, commissioned by the Louisville Orchestra. It proved to be one of the most popular of Porter's works and even won the Pulitzer Prize for Music in 1954. Composer's Datebook is produced by APM, American Public Media, in conjunction with the American Composers Forum, reminding you that all music was once new.

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1: This hour of music ends in disguise. Masquerades from Anna Klein and Aram Khachaturian still to come. Now the Atlanta Symphony Orchestra performs Beethoven's Leonore Overture No. 3.

Yoel Levy led the Atlanta Symphony Orchestra in one of a series of overtures written for the only opera of a man more famous for symphonies and string quartets. That was the Leonora Overture No. 3 of Beethoven. The Hannaford Street Silver Band performs this arrangement of the traditional tune, Carnival of Venice.

Carnival of Venice, traditional music performed by the Hannaford Street Silver Bands with conductor Howard Cable. Aram Khachaturian wrote incidental music for a play called Masquerade, a work of Mikhail Lermontov, and a suite from that project is coming up. This, too, entitled Masquerade, it's music of Anna Klein.

Maren Alsop led the BBC Symphony Orchestra in music of Anna Klein, Masquerade. I'm Michael Toulouse. It's good to share this music with you. Aram Khachaturian enjoyed creating music for plays and films. One of them, Mikhail Lermontov's Masquerades, was actually a Russian version of Othello. Khachaturian's music, composed in 1941 for a centenary production of that play, takes the form of a five-movement suite. Three of the dances highlight the glitz and glamour of high society, a waltz, mazurka, and gala, and the remaining movements reflect the darker side of the story, jealousy, deceit, and murder. Here's a suite from Masquerade.

0: Kirill Kondrashin led the RCA Symphony Orchestra in Khachaturian's music for Masquerade. There's more information at classicalmusicindy.org.
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0: It takes a lot of confidence to play that call to attention at the beginning of Handel's Concerto Grosso in D major. Violin players aren't usually lacking for confidence, of course, but the music itself is something that might be better suited to a trumpet or even a whole brass section. It's a fanfare, which Handel delegates to a solo stringed instrument. And this is one case where the composer is just as bold as the soloist. Handel steals from himself, raiding his odes to the patroness of music, and then from other composers. It adds up to a wide variety of styles and sounds in the music coming up. Stay with me, Michael Toulouse, for the Concerto Grosso.

0: Live from NPR News, I'm Lakshmi Singh. South Carolina Governor Henry McMaster is expected to announce this hour who will fill the remainder of Senator Lindsey Graham's term. Graham died unexpectedly Saturday night, likely from a tear in the aorta. He was 71. The Republican had just returned home from his 10th trip to Ukraine, and as NPR's Claudia Grisales notes, was among a bipartisan group of lawmakers to push for stronger sanctions against Russia.
1: This was what shaped his last congressional delegation overseas, for example, visiting with President Zelensky. And so the hope is they could pick it up in both chambers. The support is there. But as we know, Capitol Hill is very unpredictable. They have a very packed schedule. So it remains to be seen if they can really pull it off.
0: Graham was a last surviving member of an influential group of Senate defense hawks. Once a fierce critic, Graham became one of President Trump's most powerful allies. The president says he plans to address the nation Thursday night at 9 Eastern. He does not say what it's about, but it might involve the U.S.'s ongoing war with Iran and dueling claims on the Strait of Hormuz. Trump is threatening to block Iran's ships from moving through the major oil shipping route. NPR's Hadil Al-Shalchi reports.
2: In a post online, President Trump said that the U.S. would be, quote, reinstating a blockade on Iranian ships or customers from entering or leaving the Strait of Hormuz. He said that the U.S. will now be known as, quote, the guardian of the Hormuz Strait. Trump said that other countries will be able to move through the waterway, but that the U.S. would charge a 20% toll on cargo. He said the toll was the price to pay for providing security and safety for this, quote, volatile section of the world. Up until now, the U.S. has been against any tolls or fees being enforced on ships moving through the strait. Iranian leaders said Iran controls the Strait of Hormuz. Hadil Al-Shalchi, NPR News, Istanbul.
0: 31 states have reported cases of an intestinal illness that causes diarrhea. NPR's Allison Aubrey reports the Centers for Disease Control and Prevention is investigating to identify a likely source.
3: Michigan has more than 1,500 cases of cyclospora and 44 reported hospitalizations. The CDC is working to confirm cases and investigate the source. Food safety experts say heating food to 158 degrees is the most effective way to kill cyclospora parasites. And Martin Bugnavage, a food safety expert, formerly with Penn State, says rinsing produce under warm water can help remove pathogens, but cyclospora is challenging.
4: The crops that we're looking at, whether it's basil or it's raspberries, are very gentle handling. And so, you know, it's not an easy thing to get rid of.
3: Symptoms can appear anywhere between 2 days and 2 weeks or more after a person was infected. Allison Aubrey, NPR News.
0: This is NPR. Federal agents were on the scene of a federal immigration enforcement fatal shooting in Maine today. Senator Angus King, an independent who caucuses with Democrats, says he was informed by Homeland Security Secretary Mark Wayne Mullen that a man in his 20s who was ordered to leave the country had weaponized his vehicle when the shooting in the city of Biddeford happened. The encounter ignited protests within hours. A dozen Democratic state attorneys general are suing to block Paramount from acquiring Warner Brothers Discovery, citing anti-competitive concerns. The beloved New Zealand actor Sam Neill has died at the age of 78. He had a wide-ranging career over some 50 years, most famously in the Jurassic Park franchise. NPR's Anastasios Yulkas has this remembrance.
5: Sam Neill was best known and loved by fans for the 1993 Steven Spielberg blockbuster Jurassic Park. He played a paleontologist with doubts.
6: Dinosaurs and man, two species separated by 65 million years of evolution, have just been suddenly thrown back into the mix together. How can we possibly have the slightest idea what to expect?
5: He played many other kinds of roles, too, from Holly Hunter's clueless husband in Jane Campion's film The Piano to the hugely entertaining antagonist Inspector Campbell in the first two seasons of the BBC drama Peaky Blinders. His family said he died in Sydney, Australia, but did not provide any further details. Anastasia Tsilkas, NPR News, New York.
0: I'm Lakshmi Singh, NPR News.
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8: If you attended a performance of this next work by Mozart, you might see it listed on your concert program as a divertimento. It's one of three such works, all dating from early 1772, when Mozart was living in his hometown of Salzburg, Austria. The three divertimenti are also known as the Salzburg Symphonies. That might be accurate for both geographical and musical reasons, because they have no minuets. In Mozart's day, the divertimento usually had at least one minuet, if not two. Capella Istropolitana performs the divertimento in D major.

0: Mozart's Divertimento in D major, Kürschel 136, Richard Edlinger led Capella Istropolitana.
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0: A fanfare for solo violin opens the music of Handel, still to come. 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

0: Ponta de Areia, Sand Point, a song by Brazilians Milton Nascimento and Fernando Brandt. Plínio Fernández performed that arrangement.
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0: Here is music of Brazilian composer Alberto Nepomuceno, a nocturne Maria Inês Guimarães performs.

Alberto Nepomuceno's Nocturne, performed by Maria Inés Guimarães. I'm Michael Toulouse. Thank you for joining me. The stroke that afflicted George Frideric Handel in 1737 proved to be no match for a composer with his level of determination. He was writing instrumental and vocal music at a breakneck pace within a couple of years, but still taking the occasional shortcuts. That was the case with the Concerto Grosso in D major. The opening and closing movements are also included in his Ode to St. Cecilia. Here's the Academy of St. Martin in the Fields.

0: Handel's Concerto Grosso in D Major, the Academy of St. Martin in the Fields, performed. There's more information at classicalmusicindy.org.
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3: From APM American Public Media, this is Performance Today. I'm Valerie Kaler. There's a poem by Czesław Miłosz about praying when you don't necessarily believe in God. It says, "All I know is that prayer constructs a velvet bridge, and walking it, we are aloft as on a springboard, above landscapes the color of ripe gold." Johannes Brahms was agnostic, and yet he demonstrated in this music a profound respect for spiritual tradition and connection, something also echoed in that poem. Everyone, separately, feels compassion for others entangled in the flesh, and knows that if there is no other shore, we'll walk that aerial bridge all the same. The aerial bridge of Brahms' Fourth Symphony ahead this hour.
4: Live from NPR News in Washington, I'm Libby Casey. The sister of the late Senator Lindsey Graham will finish his term in the U.S. Senate. Darlene Graham was appointed this afternoon by South Carolina's governor. She will fill the seat until January. Lindsey Graham died at the age of 71 late Saturday following a brief and sudden illness, according to a statement released by his office. An

0: Accepting the interim post, Darlene Graham called it a privilege to finish some of her brother's work.
1: I think this is what Lindsay would have wanted, and I plan to honor him in this way. Now to Lindsay, I miss you more than I can even put into words, but I'm going to do this. I got it.
0: President Trump and South Carolina's other senator, Republican Tim Scott, had thrown their support behind Darlene Graham. The seat is up for election this year. Lindsey Graham had been campaigning for a fifth term. There will now be a special primary election in August to replace him on the ballot. Darlene Graham did not say if she intends to run for a full Senate term. A federal judge has slammed President Trump's lawsuit over his leaked tax records, saying it was filed in bad faith for an improper purpose. The judge also recommended sanctions for attorneys involved in the matter. NPR's Ryan Lucas reports.
2: In her 56-page order, U.S. District Judge Kathleen Williams blasts President Trump's lawsuit against the IRS over his leaked tax returns. The suit ended with a settlement, which included the creation of a nearly $1.8 billion anti-weaponization fund, which has since been scrapped. Judge Williams says Trump's lawsuit was brought to manipulate the judicial process and to try to use the court to provide some legitimacy to the eventual settlement and the earmarking of billions of taxpayer dollars to address grievances not defined in the law. The judge referred one of Trump's lawyers for potential disciplinary action. Ryan Lucas, NPR News, Washington.
0: New research finds more people in the U.S. are using credit or dipping into their savings to pay for groceries. NPR's Jennifer Ludden reports food prices have jumped 30% over the past 5 years.
3: More than a quarter of working-age adults who used a credit card for food did not repay the full amount. That's according to new research by the Urban Institute think tank, which finds an uptick in such financial stress since 2023. Nearly 20% said they'd tapped long-term savings not meant for daily expenses to pay for groceries. A third who used buy now, pay later missed a payment in the last year. The survey was done in December before the Iran war sent gas prices up and further strained many people's budgets. Over the past year, expanded work requirements for federal food aid have also taken hold. Enrollment in that program has dropped by several million people. Jennifer Ludden, NPR News, Washington.
0: You're listening to NPR News live in Washington. France's third heat wave of the year is intense and lingering. NPR's Eleanor Beardsley reports museums, the Eiffel Tower, and other tourist sites in Paris closed early over the weekend.
4: France's state-owned energy group has temporarily shut down three nuclear reactors. The measure is an environmental protection requirement to avoid discharging excessively hot water into rivers already warming because of the heat wave. Forest fires are raging in the south of the country, and a rare blaze has broken out in the forest of Fontainebleau around the famed chateau of the same name just south of Paris. As smoke billows above the 15th-century castle, the blaze forced the shutdown of a major highway. Famous Canadair firefighting planes that usually scoop water from the Mediterranean to put out southern fires are now scooping thousands of gallons from the Seine River. Eleanor Beardsley, NPR News, Paris.
0: The European Union moved closer today to restricting children from accessing social media. A special EU panel recommended barring access for kids under 13 unless they are supervised by a parent or teacher. It also recommended that teens age 13 to 18 should only be able to access social media platforms that have safety features like time limits on scrolling. The report called for putting the burden of proof on the tech companies to show that their platforms are safe. The president of the European Commission could now take steps to make the recommendations law. She says children across Europe now spend 4 to 6 hours a day on social media. Stocks fell today after a new escalation in U.S.-Iran tensions, and a rise in oil prices is fueling inflation concerns. It's NPR.
5: 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Other contributors include the estate of Joan B. Kroc, whose bequest serves as an enduring investment in the future of public radio and seeks to help NPR be the model for high-quality journalism in the 21st century. This is NPR.

From APM American Public Media, this is Performance Today. I'm Valerie Kaler. This music is by Morten Lordsen, O Monium Mysterium. When violinist Anna Kiko Myers heard it for the first time, she was moved to tears. Anna Kiko Myers looked up the composer, Morten Lordsen, found his email, reached out to introduce herself, and asked if he'd consider writing something for violin, maybe a concerto. Lordsen responded, but said, can't do it. Violin's not really his thing, he's too busy with other pieces he was working on. But then she began inviting him to her concerts. Eventually, he went to a concert and saw her play The Four Seasons by Vivaldi. And then he said, okay, that choral piece you like so much, I'll write a version you can play on violin. Ever since, Anna Kiko Myers and Morten Lordsen have had a close friendship and musical collaboration. Lordsen has arranged several of his choral pieces for Myers, and she plays them all the time. Let's hear one of Morten Lordsen's signature choral pieces, distilled for violin and piano. Violinist Anna Kiko Myers, joined by pianist Fabio Bedini, in concert in Santa Barbara, California. They're playing Dire Ton by Morten Lordsen.

0: beautiful music, originally written for choir, arranged for violinist Anne Akiko Myers. That was Dire-t-on, or So They Say, by Morten Lauridsen. Anne Akiko Myers played violin, and Fabio Bedini was at the piano in concert at the Lobero Theater in Santa Barbara, California, a concert presented by the Community Arts Music Association of Santa Barbara. Thanks to the Hesperia Foundation for making our broadcast possible. Anne Akiko Myers is a big fan of the music of Morten Lauridsen. She describes him as, quote, a living Franz Schubert whose music is of such exquisite delicacy and poetic beauty. And she adds that she is very fortunate to call him a dear friend. Violinist Anne Akiko Myers on composer Morten Lauridsen. In a moment, a little book learning and a whole lot of DIY. This is APM's Performance Today.
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0: 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Thank you for being a member. 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
0: There's plenty of opportunity for learning inside the structure of a classroom, but traditional ways of learning do not always work for everyone. I'm thinking of how recently online schooling options have just exploded in popularity. Even before the pandemic lockdown, the number of families using homeschooling or unschooling methods was starting to climb in order to fit the specific needs of those families, the students, and sometimes the schools or school districts themselves. And increasingly, the self-taught folks are picking up skills through grit, hands-on experience, and a million YouTube videos. 18th-century composer Louise Hérite Viardot was one of those school shunners. She had a bit of piano instruction, took a few classes in harmony, but she was actually quite resistant toward learning composition by way of formal education. So she convinced her parents to let her study music by herself. She was like, y'all, I got this. And she really did. Her main text of study was The Treatise on Instrumentation by Hector Berlioz. And from there, she continued to tirelessly pursue her musical self-education. She perfected her skills as a composer and pianist. Of the more than 300 works she wrote, only about 50 survive, including the one we're about to hear. Cellist Louise Dubin and pianist John Novacek playing a sonata by Louise Hérite Viardot. We'll hear the second movement.

0: That was the second movement of a sonata for cello and piano by Louise Hérite Viardot. Cellist Louise Dubin and pianist John Novacek gave that concert at St. John's in the Village in New York City. In a moment, the darker the skies, the better to see the stars. 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
0: We're about to hear the Symphony No. 4 by Johannes Brahms, which Brahms himself called dark and melancholy. When it came to his conception of the divine, Brahms was more of an agnostic, a humanist. So maybe that's why I find it fascinating that Brahms based the entire final movement on a Bach cantata that expresses an unwavering faith and longing for God.

That is Bach's cantata number 150, For Thee, O Lord, I Long. Brahms used the cantata's bass line as inspiration for a melodic theme in his symphony's final movement. He made a few tweaks and set it in the form of a chaconne.

This theme repeated some 30 times in various forms, ebbing and flowing until the final massive conclusion of the work. Why did Bach's cantata speak to Brahms so deeply? Well, something to ponder as we listen together. Let's start at the very beginning of the Symphony No. 4 by Johannes Brahms. Gian Andrea Noseda conducting the Zurich Philharmonic Orchestra in concert in Zurich.

The Symphony No. 4 by Johannes Brahms. We heard movements 1, 2, and 4 from a concert in Zurich, Switzerland. Conductor Gianandrea Nozeda led the Zurich Philharmonia. Johannes Brahms called his last symphony dark and melancholy, but I like how a friend of his described it. He said, "It's like the abyss of a dark well at nighttime. The longer we look down into it, the more brightly the reflection of the stars shines back." There is a sense of gravity and darkness in the Symphony No. 4 by Brahms, but there are also wonderful moments when the stars twinkle and shine. I love that music, even melancholy music, can offer us light in dark times, and like that Brahms symphony, remind us to look for that light, and, if I may offer an exhortation, to be that light. You can hear that concert highlight again on the PT page, where our shows are archived online for 30 days after broadcast as streaming audio. 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
0: Great art is often born of great pain. I know, not always. True love, a spectacular view, yeah, also inspirational. But the end of true love? Now that's where you find some profound inspiration. From APM, American Public Media, this is Performance Today. I'm Valerie Kaler. 18-year-old Felix Mendelssohn was dealing with some good old-fashioned teenage heartache when he wrote this music. He gave voice to some of his feelings in his string quartet number 2, and you can feel the longing in this wistful movement. We'll hear the whole quartet from a concert in New York later this hour.
2: Live from NPR News in Washington, I'm Libby Casey. The U.S. is tightening control over the Strait of Hormuz after a weekend of attacks by both Iran and the U.S. NPR's Hadil Al-Shalchi reports.
3: In a post online, President Trump said that the U.S. would be, quote, reinstating a blockade on Iranian ships or customers from entering or leaving the Strait of Hormuz. He said that the U.S. will now be known as, quote, the guardian of the Hormuz Strait. Trump said that other countries will be able to move through the waterway, but that the U.S. would charge a 20% toll on cargo. He said the toll was the price to pay for providing security and safety for this, quote, volatile section of the world. Up until now, the U.S. has been against any tolls or fees being enforced on ships moving through the strait. Iranian leaders said Iran controls the Strait of Hormuz. Hadil Al-Shalchi, NPR News, Istanbul.
2: President Trump's National Guard deployments have not reduced urban crime in the cities where troops have been sent, according to a new study out today from the Progressive Center for American Progress. That says several of those deployments are still

0: ongoing, including in Washington, D.C., as NPR's Kat Lonsdorf reports.
1: National Guard members are currently deployed in D.C., Memphis, and New Orleans, all as part of broader efforts by President Trump to fight crime in those cities. Violent crime was already trending down in all of those cities before Trump took office in 2025 and before those deployments began. Those trends have continued, and the study found they would have likely continued without the presence of the National Guard. The total cost of these deployments, if extended through the end of 2026, will exceed $1.7 billion, according to an estimate from the nonpartisan Congressional Budget Office. The number of troops in D.C. recently doubled to more than 5,100 as part of a federal, quote, summer surge of law enforcement. Kat Lonsdorf, NPR News, Washington.
0: A new poll on healthy aging finds that a majority of older adults have not heard of the National Suicide and Crisis Lifeline, 988. As NPR's Ritu Chatterjee reports, older adults, especially those aged 75 and older, have the highest rate of suicide in this country.
2: The national poll surveyed more than 2,000 American adults aged 50 and over. More than a third said they had never heard of any mental health crisis line. Two-thirds had never heard of 988, which connects people to a trained mental health counselor. Psychologist Kevin Saunier at the University of Michigan is one of the researchers on the poll.
3: When asked about who they would reach out to in response to a mental health crisis, the respondents rated family and friends as the most likely source of support, followed by their regular healthcare providers, then mental health providers, and then crisis lines.
2: But when informed about 988, 75% then said they'd at least feel somewhat comfortable in contacting the number. Ritu Chatterjee, NPR News.
0: You're listening to NPR News live in Washington. Researchers in Senegal are adding thousands of fish to rice farms this growing season. As NPR's Jonathan Lambert reports, they're studying whether the fish can do three things: prevent a debilitating disease, boost rice yields, and increase income.
4: A disease called schistosomiasis can be an occupational hazard for rice farmers in Senegal. It's spread by a parasite that lives in freshwater snails and can infect farmers in their fields. Farmers can experience stomach pain, bladder issues, fatigue, even cancer. Researchers are trying to see if adding some large snail-eating fish to rice fields might help prevent the disease by removing its source. They're also adding hundreds of tilapia to the fields. The tilapia might eat some snails, but their main job is to fertilize the rice with their feces. Plus, the farmers can eat or sell the fish. Over the next several months, the researchers will be collecting data to show just how well this could work. Jonathan Lambert, NPR News.
0: Much of the U.S. has another round of sweltering heat in store this week. The National Weather Service predicts that more than 90 temperature records across the U.S. will be tied or broken through Wednesday. Most of those will be overnight heat records. Health experts say overnight temperatures that fail to cool down are even more dangerous than when daytime temperatures soar. Over the next few days, cities in the Midwest and Northeast, more typically known for record-breaking cold in winter, are likely to see record-setting nighttime high temperatures, including places like Fargo, North Dakota, and in Portland, Maine. 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I'm Libby Casey.
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6: From APM, American Public Media, this is Performance Today, taking you to concerts around the world. I'm Valerie Kaler. On the way this hour, a visit to Italy's bubbling dancing fountains and one young man's musical response to a breakup. Right now, a little sparkler from a yearly visitor to one of Boston's favorite spots for music, the Isabella Stewart Gardner Museum. Built in the style of a 15th century Venetian palace with courtyards full of lanterns and lush planters, it opened in 1903. Concerts were held in a dedicated music room until they expanded the galleries and relocated the music to the tapestry room. And then, in 2012, a brand new performance space was inaugurated at the museum. An entire new wing was built, with Calderwood Hall as its centerpiece. Sphinx virtuosi return to Calderwood Hall every year, and their concert in the fall of 2025 was called Visions of Peace, and they offered this Little Star as an encore.

Ruben Rengel made that arrangement of Estrellita, Little Star, by Manuel Ponce. The Sphinx Virtuosi played that gem as an encore at a concert they called Visions of Peace. So happy to share these concert performances with you from Boston or Switzerland or Fort Worth, Texas.

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0: Franz Liszt wrote an evocative piece for solo piano inspired by water in a big fountain.

Sure, that's pure sound, but to me that music by Liszt seems so very visual. When I hear it, I cannot help but think of splashing water. Cool, clear streams shooting upward, then tumbling and refracting in the sunlight. Franz Liszt wrote this piece about the fountains at Villa d'Este in Tivoli. The gorgeous 16th century water features function mostly by the effects of gravity. Surrounded by greenery, decorated with frescoes. One fountain even makes musical sounds through a complex system of pipes and hydraulics. It's no surprise these fountains made Liszt bubble over with inspiration. He included the piece in the collection inspired by his travels called Years of Pilgrimage. If you're able, I invite you to join me on a little mental vacation with this music. Close your eyes, unless you're driving. Feel that dappled sunlight and listen to the spraying and burbling waters in the fountains of the Villa d'Este by Franz Liszt.

0: Water can have such a soothing effect on the soul, can't it? That was a musical picture of water fountains in Tivoli, the fountains of the Villa d'Este by Franz Liszt, from his Years of Pilgrimage, Year 3. Vitaly Starikov gave that performance during the quarterfinal round of the 2025 Van Cliburn International Piano Competition in Fort Worth, Texas. He went on to win the silver medal. That award came with a cash prize of $50,000, artist management for 3 years, and a recording contract. 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
0: Remember your first romantic heartbreak? Mine was getting dumped by my very first college boyfriend on February 13th. Yeah, the day before Valentine's Day. Now, I probably should have known something was amiss when, a couple weeks earlier, for my 18th birthday, he sent me not a bouquet of roses, but a cactus. That one stung, Frank. When he was 18 years old, Felix Mendelssohn responded to a breakup with his girlfriend by breaking up a song. He spread elements of a piece called Questions throughout his second string quartet. The key question in the song asks, "Is it true you are always waiting for me in the arbored walk?" In the quartet, Mendelssohn comes back to one part of that melodic phrase from the song, "Is it true?" But no matter how many times he asked, Mendelssohn never got the answer he wanted. Our friends in the Pacifica Quartet were hosted by the Syracuse Friends of Chamber Music in New York for this performance of that breakup music by Mendelssohn, his string quartet number 2 in A minor, opus 13.

At the Paris premiere of that quartet in 1832, a guy sitting in the audience heard the opening of the fourth movement and said, he has that in one of his symphonies. When asked, of whom are you speaking, audience guy said, Beethoven, the composer of this quartet. Except Beethoven was not the composer, and the person that audience guy was speaking to was. Felix Mendelssohn told that story in a letter to his sister Fanny, and he said he counted it as a dubious compliment. Felix Mendelssohn's String Quartet No. 2 in A minor, played by the Pacifica Quartet in New York, a concert presented by the Syracuse Friends of Chamber Music. That quartet

0: and using a fragment of it repeatedly throughout the piece. A performance featuring former PT Young artists in residence from way back in 1999, it's always a joy to hear the Pacifica Quartet on the show. 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

noble music, isn't it? Never fails to catch me. We're listening to the opening of the final symphony of Franz Schubert, the great C major symphony, which Schubert composed in the last 3 or 4 years of his life. About 1824 is when he wrote this, which is, interestingly enough, the year in which the Austrian composer Anton Bruckner was born, a world away from the big city of Vienna. Hi there, this is Bill McLaughlin. Welcome to Exploring Music. We are making yet another exploration of the symphony. We've done this 3 times before. We started with Haydn and Mozart and Beethoven, and then went through Schubert and Mendelssohn and Schumann. And then we got to a very odd period around the late 1840s where it seemed that all the symphony composers were dying out. People wanted to write operas and tone poems. The symphony was rescued by Tchaikovsky and Dvorak, and then finally Johannes Brahms, who was the man that everyone expected to take over for Beethoven. So we're coming now to the late years of the 19th century, and this week we're going to listen to the music of just 3 composers, Anton Bruckner, Gustav Mahler, and the English composer Edward Elgar. Now, we've spent a lot of time on the music of Mahler. He's one of my favorite composers. So I'm going to concentrate not so much on Mahler, but more on Bruckner and Elgar. Bruckner was born to a family of Austrian school teachers. That's another way in which he was like Franz Schubert. School teaching was considered sort of a family profession in the Austrian Empire, and it usually meant that in order to make the rent and feed a family, you had to have at least a couple of other jobs. Most often, you worked as a church sexton and frequently as the church organist. And Bruckner held both of these positions during his lifetime. In fact, when Bruckner was only 13 years old, his father died, and he was taken in by the St. Florian's Abbey, a beautiful abbey not too far from Linz. He was taken in as a choir boy, and a lot of Bruckner's early work was composed for the church. Listen to this fantastic Sanctus. This is from the Second Mass, a Mass in E minor, a performance with Eugen Jochum, conducting the Bavarian Radio Symphony Orchestra and Chorus, music of Anton Bruckner.

remarkable music, not only because it's very beautiful, which it certainly is, but also because of its rather late date of composition, 1866. That means our composer, Anton Bruckner, was 42 years old, but that's not what makes it so late. What makes it late is that kind of sounds like Palestrina, who had written back in the 16th century. It's amazing how Bruckner took this wonderful sense of counterpoint into the heart of the deep romantic era, the late 19th century. We heard a performance of the Sanctus from the E minor Mass, conducted by Eugen Joachim with the Bavarian Radio Symphony Orchestra and Chorus. I had mentioned that Franz Schubert had composed his great C major Mass in the year that Bruckner was born. There was another fantastic and very influential piece composed that same year, also a final symphony. Let's hear about the opening minute and a half.

That's right. Beethoven's Ninth Symphony, the D minor symphony, which was finished in the year 1824, the year that Anton Bruckner was born. And it had a profound influence on Bruckner. You know the way Beethoven starts this with the music in the mists, tremolo on the strings? And then against that, sounds like A minor or something like it. And he's really going to D minor when he finally gets there. Bruckner loved the opening of Beethoven. He loved that sense of mystery and then the tremendous power that Beethoven evokes almost immediately. And Bruckner kept trying throughout his life to evoke that feeling in his orchestral music. In fact, he wrote a symphony in D minor that starts with, and then the trumpet playing.

does get back to D minor, doesn't it? I don't think you can hear that music and not be impressed by Bruckner's deep reverence for Beethoven. So it's interesting that Bruckner took his second symphony and this D minor symphony along with him when he went to visit the man he called the greatest master, Richard Wagner. That's odd, because Wagner is about as far away from a symphonic composer as you can get. This is a man who didn't write symphonies. He wrote music dramas, like the Ring operas, like Tristan and Isolde. And young Anton Bruckner was so impressed, he made a trip to see him, and he took a couple of scores with him. Bruckner was a real country kid, shy, awkward, had no money, didn't know how to dress. He came into the presence of Wagner, who was, in fact, very, very sophisticated. And Wagner started to make fun of him at first. And then, God bless Wagner, he let Bruckner sit down at the piano and start to play for him. And Bruckner so timidly said, "Master, I have a dream. I would like to dedicate this symphony to you." And Bruckner went home so flustered he couldn't remember which symphony he'd promised. He had to go back the next day and said, "Which one did you like? The second symphony or the third symphony?" And Wagner said, "The one with the trumpet." I wonder if Wagner liked it so much because it sounds a little bit like this, also in the same key of D minor. That's the Flying Dutchman, one of Wagner's first early hits. I'm going to quit talking, I'm going to quit playing the piano, and we're going to listen to a big piece, the first movement of the Fourth Symphony, which is a masterpiece. This has the nickname, the Romantic, and it's Bruckner's own nickname that's very rare among composers. Let's listen to Bernhard Haitink with the Royal Concertgebouw Orchestra.

0: Bernard Haitink conducting the Royal Concertgebouw Orchestra. We heard the first movement of Anton Bruckner's Symphony No. 4 in E-flat major, the Romantic Symphony, composed in 1874. And did you notice how Bruckner starts that once again with this mysterious murmuring, just like Beethoven, but now in a major key, or kind of. He likes open fifths, the horn tune. It's architectural music. It's like music of the cathedrals. Very simple intervals. We heard that fifth thundering out at the end. There's also a second tune, which I love. Usually the first tune is dramatic, strong, brusque, and frequently the second tune, the second subject, is more curvaceous. People have long ago quit saying masculine and feminine, but you kind of get the idea. Listen to this tune in Bruckner. It's lovely, isn't it? And it's straight out of the Austrian countryside. It's a little bit of a yodel. Of course, the harmony is actually pretty sophisticated. I love it. You're tuned into Exploring Music, and this week we're listening to symphonies by Anton Bruckner, Gustav Mahler, and Edward Elgar. Drop us a line. Let us know how you like the show. You can find us via our website, exploringmusic.org.
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0: I have fond memories of William Steinberg, a great German-born conductor who conducted the Pittsburgh Symphony when I was a member there. And one time, we were playing the Bruckner Te Deum with the Westminster Choir College, and he gave them a good lesson. He said, "You have to know, some composers are slow composers." He said, "Bruckner is a slow composer." I guess that's mostly true. In any case, we're going to hear one of the great slow movements in Bruckner, the second movement of the Fourth Symphony, which he marks andante. That means walking tempo. That's not really slow. Plus, he says, quasi allegretto. Keep it moving, he's advising the players. There's a great tune in the cello.

See what he does? He just keeps that going and going and going, keeps reaching up the opening intervals, then higher and higher. That's part of how he creates his massive architecture. Some commentators have called this movement Bruckner's funeral march. But, you know, years ago, I had a great old trombone coach named Charlie Gusakoff. He'd been the first trombonist in the Philadelphia Orchestra back under Leopold Stokowski. When we were talking about this piece, he came over and wrote on my music in this very elaborate old-fashioned script, "The tempo of this movement is reminiscent of a procession of pilgrims." You know, I think old Charlie had it right. It's not a funeral march. Let's listen.

Bernard Haitink with the Royal Concertgebouw Orchestra, the second movement, Andante quasi allegretto of Anton Bruckner's Symphony No. 4, the Romantic Symphony. You know, one of the things I really love about Bruckner is his harmonic sense. It's always very unexpected. And there's something that he does in this movement, which is outrageous. It's possible he learned it from Franz Schubert, this way of walking through magically opening harmonic doors. Let me see if I can give you an idea. This is going to be very unorthodox. I'm going to play along with the orchestra and tell you what the chords are that they're playing. To begin with, there's a timpani tremolo, and the horns play this. Isn't that outrageous? Sounds like Duke Ellington. And now we'll be starting on G major with the tune of the viola. Let's listen. That's E-flat minor. Now watch this little turnaround. Back to B-flat major. Back to G,

We're in G flat major. Now through F sharp minor. And watch, A minor. And to A flat major. On and on. Horn comes in. E flat major. Isn't that amazing? It goes on and on, and I could listen to that over and over again, but I won't make you do that today. In fact, it's time to end with a lively piece. Let's go to the scherzo of the Fourth Symphony. We're going to pick it up at the trio. This is Wolfgang Sawallisch conducting the Philadelphia Orchestra.

I can't sit still when I hear great playing like that. That was Wolfgang Sawallisch with the Philadelphia Orchestra. We heard the third movement of Bruckner's Symphony. To be fair, we heard about the final two-thirds of it starting at the trio. And we've used up all of our time listening to music of Anton Bruckner today, but tomorrow we'll move on to

young fellow who's got an idea that he might be able to turn songs into symphonies. His name is Gustav Mahler. That's all on tomorrow, and I hope you can join us. 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Our production assistants are Ella Pinsloop, Eric Opland, Adela Skoronsky, and Weston Williams. Rebecca Neistat is the WFMT production and syndication manager. 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I'm Bill McLaughlin. 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

This is SymphonyCast from APM, American Public Media. I'm Steve Seal. We're at the Hercules Hall in Munich, Germany, with the Bavarian Radio Symphony Orchestra. The curiously named Hercules Hall gets that name from the giant tapestries hung from the walls depicting the legend of Hercules, first placed there in 1565 when the structure was built as the throne hall for the Bavarian king Louis I. After World War II, the palace was repurposed as a concert hall, and the Bavarian Radio Symphony Orchestra, created during the same time, established the hall as its primary residence. The BRSO was also an arts institution that rose from the reconstruction that followed the Second World War. Formed in 1949 with Eugen Jochum as its first music director, and subsequent chief conductors have included Raphael Kubelik, Sir Colin Davis, Lauren Mazel, and Maris Janssens. Today, Sir Simon Rattle is in charge, having been appointed in 2023, and his familiar shock of gray curly hair has established itself as a friendly presence on the podium both here in Munich and when the orchestra appears on television and online as an ambassador for this very musical German city. For this concert, Maestro Rattle will lead a program of music from Spain and France, focusing on the 20th and 21st centuries. First, the 20th century Spanish composer Roberto Gerhardt will present his musical impressions of a story that has been an irresistible one to multiple composers for centuries. Miguel Cervantes' Don Quixote, approached no fewer than four different times by this modern Spanish composer alone during his career. Then an exciting world premiere from the contemporary composer Francisco Coll. His piano concerto was co-commissioned by the BRSO and written expressly for the pianist who's here to play it, the Russian-American phenom Kirill Gerstein. Then, early 20th century France is our destination for the concert's second half for a ballet and a very famous symphonic poem. Francis Poulenc's ballet Les Biches from 1924 offers playful sounds to accompany its cheeky and flirtatious staged scenario. And to conclude, Claude Debussy's impressionistic masterwork La Mer brings us its explosion of musical color and imagery to cap off our concert in grand fashion. A scintillating concert filled with lots of musical adventure just ahead from Munich. Welcome to APM's SymphonyCast. In 2002, the Norwegian Nobel Institute conducted a study among writers from 55 countries, and the majority voted Miguel Cervantes' novel Don Quixote the greatest work of fiction ever written. The novel's influence has been incalculable, spurring the creation of countless subsequent works of art. In classical music, Richard Strauss's tone poem is easily the best known.